0: is going to be building power. And at the end of the day, I firmly believe that we are facing fascism in this country.
1: What about the Electoral College?
2: I think we need to look at that, too.
1: Does that get rid of the Electoral College?
2: I think we should, that should be a discussion that we should have.
3: Leak more. Everything that you know, every stupid thing that he says, every grotesque, horrible, nasty habit he's got, leak it.
4: Freedom is back in style. Welcome to the revolution.
5: Yeah, we're coming to your city.

0: That is music that any talk radio lover recognizes instantaneously. That, of course, the intro music to the Rush Limbaugh Show. It's very hard for me personally and for all of us in this business to fully accurately describe the path that this man forged for all of us that give opinions, especially conservative opinions, either on radio or TV, pretty much anywhere. He was the pioneer in every sense of the word. And I remember, I'll never forget the day that Rush announced that he was sick and he had stage 4 advanced lung cancer. I remember tearing up at the time on the phone with Mark Levin. And when you hear that, you kind of know he's in for a really rough ride. And I think one of the greatest moments is seeing him get the Medal of Freedom from President Trump, which was phenomenal and well-deserved. I can't believe it's been 5 years since Rush has not been on the airwaves. And I remember Mary Matlin once said something about Rush. It was during the Clinton years. She said, "I don't know how we ever would have survived without listening to Rush every day." And she was right. And when Rush did pass away, I said at the time, nobody can fill this void. It's impossible. He is the true original. I know what he would want us to do, which is to keep fighting. I know that was his heart and his passion. In the last year of his life, we learned a lot about Rush. We learned what his bucket list was. And his bucket list was to go through chemo hell. They have to kill you to save you or extend your life and just get well enough so he can get back behind the golden EIB microphone and be on the air and be with all the people that he enjoyed being with every day, which I think spoke volumes about him. He's missed to this very day. And, you know, we all have to up our game, but we can never fill the void that he left us. It is, there are moments, you just would love to hear Rush's take on what's going on, what he thinks of this crazy, radicalized Democratic Party, et cetera. He will forever be missed. And all of us in this industry, and I say this many times, we owe him a debt of gratitude. He forged that path. And I can tell you, watching it up close, it was not always easy for him. It was hard. He had to forge a path with a lot of resistance and a lot of hate and a lot of people that wanted to destroy him every step of the way. The reason I'm talking about Rush, and his name has been coming up on this program for the last month, and I'm so glad that people remember and talk about him and remind us about him, but it is the 250th birthday of our great country, and Catherine Limbaugh, who will join us in a second, Rush's widow, and they have now relaunched the very popular, number one, New York Times best-selling Adventure of Rush Revere series. I mean, this thing, blew everything off the charts in terms of the books. But before we get to Catherine, let's play a little Rush.
1: So I said, really, it's interesting that you say that. I said, you know what happened in Philadelphia in 1776 was a miracle. Divine inspiration had to have been there. Any standard you want to measure, the United States of America has been the greatest collection, population of human beings in the history of the world.
2: The founding of this country from the Declaration all the way through the Constitution and the Convention, it's a miracle of American exceptionalism is that we are the first country to enshrine in law via our founding documents that the individual has rights and liberties that cannot be taken away from them, especially by government. But there is and always has been an American dream. And the dream is possible. The dream can become real. We understand the great opportunity we all have as Americans. We wish for all to achieve the American dream. We wish all who want to apply themselves to whatever pursuit of happiness or excellence they desire.
0: Joining us now, Catherine Limbaugh, Rush's widow. First of all, it's an honor to talk to you and have you on the program again. And Catherine, I can't even wrap my mind around the fact that it's been 5 years already.
3: I know. Hi, Sean. It's great to talk to you again, too. You know, I just heard that intro music, and it brought me right back to hearing him every day. And I know many people feel the same way. It's incredible that it has been 5 years. Sometimes it feels like it's many more, and sometimes it feels like just yesterday. And hearing that intro music, it feels like just yesterday.
0: You know, he really tapped into something that is so deep and so profound and so fundamental that as we now battle, this is a political battle I would love Rush's take on, because we've never had a Democratic Party that's radicalized, but it was radical, it was a miracle that this whole notion, this republic is founded on this principle that rights come from God, not from government, not from men, and American exceptionalism, which he always pushed so hard.
3: Absolutely. I know Rush would think what's going on right now is a bit crazy, to say the least.
0: I think so.
3: Where I am right now. But, you know, he would also be equally happy to see the revival of the American pride and spirit under Trump. I'm watching some of the World Cup games and just hearing them sing the national anthem proudly and stand up for the anthem and look at the flag with admiration. You know, I think he would be equally happy to see that part coming back under Trump.
0: It's so important. You know, Catherine, one of the things that does concern me is indoctrination of kids in school. You know, the funny thing is, remember when people would call Rush's show and they described themselves as like Rush babies? They'd be driving around with grandma, grandpa, mom, dad, and they listened to Rush, and they then became fans of Rush also. I think this mantle has passed on. And one of the big legacies is the project you both worked on together, which is, you know, the adventures of the Rush Revere series, which went on to be a huge number one New York Times bestseller, and how appropriate to re-release it in this 250th anniversary year.
3: Yes, absolutely. Rush wrote these books because he felt that there was a real void out there. He saw what was happening in schools across the country, and he said, what can I do? What can I do beyond the radio to reach younger people? So he set out on this mission to write one New York Times bestselling book, and ended up writing five. And the reason for it, I believe, is that the books are truly engaging and fun, just like Rush was on the radio. They have humor, they have incredible history, they're accurate, they're patriotic, but also they have that element of fun, which is what Rush brought to the radio as well. He made everyone laugh while explaining the most complex topics going on in the country. But these books were such a passion for him that we thought, what better way to honor Rush, but also honor the country in the 250th celebration of the most miraculous country on earth. So that's what we're doing. And Rush started these books some years ago, but he wrote all five, and he brought them to life talking a lot about them on the radio. But also he recorded the audio version. So there's audio version as well as the hardcover books.
0: Oh, well, which is, I think, is great. By the way, we're putting a link on Hannity.com. We will, obviously, people can get it at Amazon.com as it's being re-released. Is it going to be in bookstores, Catherine?
3: It should be, yes. It should be in all locations where you normally shop for books. And we'll hopefully be able to give a large donation to Marine Corps Law Enforcement Foundation, which is an organization we absolutely love. We love our United States military. Rush was a part of the Marine Corps Law Enforcement Foundation. I am now. So he wanted to be sure that we always support our military, and this is one of our ways of doing it. So in honoring Rush and honoring the country, we're also supporting Marine Corps Law Enforcement Foundation by bringing these books back. But, you know, we heard from so many young people across the country. Some of the Rush babies as well as grandparents and parents who said for the first time they're hearing their young people love reading and they love American history. And I think it's because Rush, as the substitute American history teacher, the main character of the book, he takes young readers right back to that important time in history. So they get to be on the Mayflower, they get to be at the American Revolution, they get to hear why the Star Spangled Banner means so much to all of us. So that was important to Rush, to not only have young people memorize facts and ultimately be bored for an upcoming test like he was in school, but really for them to understand how miraculous our country is, why our founding was so incredible. And he felt that they were there, up close, in person, talking to George Washington, talking to Ben Franklin, they would have a much better understanding as to why we're such an incredible country.
0: Catherine, take us back to the State of the Union, and Rush was presented the Medal of Freedom. What that meant to him, what that meant to you.
3: Oh my goodness, I love this story so much, because Rush had just come clean to the entire world that he had lung cancer, and he was so worried about doing that. Ended up doing it. We went to Boston, and he thought that was it. He was now going to concentrate on the surgery that he had upcoming here in Boston. The phone rang that morning as he was sitting there having a cup of coffee in Boston, and of course it was the President of the United States who said, "Rush, what are you doing?" Rush said, "Well, I'm sitting here getting ready for a surgery." And President Trump said, "Well, can you make it to Washington in a couple of hours?" Rush hadn't brought anything with him besides what he was wearing to the hospital. So he, of course, said he needed to be there. President Trump, being President Trump, is very persuasive. So we pushed back the surgery, and so thrilled that we did. It was an absolute moment in Rush's life that he spoke about always that year. He was so incredibly proud. He was honored. It meant everything that President Trump would recognize him there of all places. He absolutely loved it. That half the crowd wasn't too thrilled within the Capitol. But
0: that, by the way, that was Rush. You could sum Rush up that way. With talent on loan from God. And by the way, it's such a humble statement. You know, any talent I have comes from God. And you know, yeah. Liberals would bubble and fizz like Alka-Seltzer and water. I actually have the audio of that moment, Catherine. If it's okay with you, I'd like to play it.
3: Of course. Yes, please.
4: And Rush, in recognition of all that you have done for our nation, the millions of people a day that you speak to and that you inspire, and all of the incredible work that you have done for charity, I am proud to announce tonight that you will be receiving our country's highest civilian honor, the Presidential Medal of Freedom.
0: How well deserved. Catherine, if people want to get the relaunch now, and I strongly recommend everyone get it if you have young children. It was the number one best-selling Adventures of Rush Revere series. We'll put a link on Hannity.com. 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Bookstores everywhere, Catherine?
3: Yes, they should be everywhere that normally you shop for books.
0: Normally. Unless, of course, they still have antipathy towards Rush after all these years. However, his audience, the people that loved him, including me, will find it. God bless you, Catherine, all that you're doing to keep this great patriot in the forefront of Americans' minds is critical. We really are grateful for you coming on the program, and hopefully we can all catch up soon.
3: Well, thank you so much, John. And I know Rush would joke and say you might need to look near the detergent in the book.
0: He did have a wicked sense of humor. There's no doubt about it. All right, Catherine Limbaugh. By the way, it was number one best-selling, now re-released, Adventures of Rush Revere series. 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Quick break, right back. We'll continue.
5: Are you ready to get out of the media spin room? Well, you
0: know, from America's Revolutionary War to Israel's now fight for their very survival in 1948, Israel has faced from day one moment after another. 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And here's what he said.
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0: As America now is approaching its 250th anniversary celebration, all our friends at the International Fellowship of Christians and Jews reflect on this great special friendship with the U.S. and Israel, two democracies built on faith, liberty, and hope. 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
6: My name is Erica, and my son Kaysen is a patient at Shriners Children. My oldest called me and said, Kaysen got burned. I said, how bad is it? He wouldn't answer me. Before we could see Kaysen, the trauma doctor came in and said he needs to go to Shriners. To survive a burn injury and to return to life unafraid and full of joy and be who you're supposed to be is what we strive to deliver to our patients. 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He's fully functional. He's riding his dirt bike, doing all of the things that you would want him to do. I can't think of another system that has the impact on pediatric patients that Shriners Children's does.
7: I wouldn't do anything else.
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0: plans tonight. Make sure your post-game plan is locked in before last call comes around. Plan ahead and party on with a sober ride home at the end of the night.
1: Your ride is here.
0: Drive sober or get pulled over. It's not a game.

0: that we know Tallarico and we've been vetting him. Remember, I wanted Jasmine Crockett to win. I thought Jasmine would be much easier to beat. Jasmine seems like a moderate compared to this guy.
1: My question is, would Linda invite him to be part of Linda Terry and that stuff?
0: Ethan, no. We're not going back to Linda Terryism. We're not going there. No, thank you. Never again.
2: Well, you know, Ethan was the creator of that, by the way.
0: Yeah, good job, Ethan. We spent 3 weeks talking about it. I appreciate it. Let's go to Samantha in Texas. God bless Texas. Samantha, do you think six-gender Tallarico has a shot in your state?
3: I do not want him in my state, but what the Republicans have recently done, coming out and saying that we should ban IVF in Texas, I think they're trying to hand him the election.
0: Who in Texas is against the IVF?
3: We just got a report coming out that they want to ban IVF in Texas.
0: Okay. Linda, do you know about that? I've never heard that.
2: I am looking as we speak, boss.
0: Okay, so, Samantha, I'd not heard that. That would surprise me. I happen to know more people in my life that have wanted children, and but for the incredible science behind IVF, they wouldn't have children otherwise.
3: I heartily agree. Yes, absolutely.
0: I mean, you know, somehow people bifurcate God from science, but God is science. The creation of the heavens and the earth is all about science. Universes within universes is all about science. And just like the science of a skilled surgeon or doctor, you can have the science to help people that would otherwise not be able to have children have them in a moral way. In my view, I don't see anything wrong with it. What would be wrong with that?
3: I don't think there's anything wrong. I agree. IVF should be allowed. My problem is that if Republicans decide that they're going to, that this is important, then they're going to turn so many people who definitely see everything about Tallarico that makes him the worst option for Texas, all the things you said, his reason that he justifies abortion, all these things that he gives. But what happens? You're saying exactly at the heart of it. People want families, and if IVF is the only way that they can have a family, they will vote for the party that will give them the opportunity to have that family, or they won't vote at all.
2: Well, Samantha, I'm going to jump in, girl, and tell you just to vote for Ken Paxton because he actually broke with the party on this issue, and he said that Texas GOP's anti-IVF platform, he said he's not about it, and he supports the reproductive procedure, and he's on board. So just keep it with Paxton, and you're good to go.
0: Did they pass any law up to this point, Linda?
2: The Attorney General and the Republican U.S. Senate nominee, they broke path on this. And it says here that Paxton is saying the strong families are a foundation of it. There is no official law yet. It is just a party platform move. The state party, in a platform of legislative priorities, adopted last weekend at its Houston convention. They called on lawmakers to protect fetal life from destructive practices, which a state IVF is.
0: Okay, so I'm going to, at some point today or tomorrow, I'm going to call Senator Ted Cruz. I'm going to call Governor Greg Abbott. They are both dear friends of mine, and I doubt this is happening in Texas. Samantha, we will keep you updated, okay?
3: Thank you so much.
0: Thank you. Long Island, New York. Rob, what's going on? How are you?
4: Hey, Sean. Thanks for taking my call. I wanted to ask if you would spearhead the request of these politicians and other media people to talk about the 300% increase since the full deployment of Obamacare. In addition, I'm doing this for 37 years as a health insurance broker. Next year, a major carrier, I won't mention names, they're asking for 31% increases. And I've written letters to Robert Kennedy, to Tom Suozzi, to Donald Trump, and to Howard Lutnick, trying to get a message that you guys got to come up with a different model.
0: We've had Oz in particular on this program many times talking about all of these issues and, of course, the waste, fraud, abuse, corruption associated in the healthcare industry. And Oz thinks it's way north of $100 billion plus that's wasted and stolen, frankly. The one thing I can tell you is, everything that I warn people.

0: out regarding Obamacare at the time? Remember, the promise was keep your doctor, keep your plan. Average family will save $2,500 a year per family. And I predicted, and I was right, millions of Americans lost their plans, lost their doctors. There's about 40%+ of the country that only has one Obamacare exchange option, take it or leave it. And unfortunately, premiums are up on average over 300%. Your number is accurate. And it's just sad that and it's not the best care anyway. So, you know, are there free market alternatives? Yes, there are. The one thing I'd urge people to do is if you can, whatever plan you end up having, if you can afford it, and that's a big question for a lot of people, if you can afford a catastrophic plan with it, with the highest deductible you can sustain, God forbid cancer, heart attack, bad accident, then you would be covered and you won't have to go into insolvency to take care of medical bills.
1: May I just jump in?
0: Yes, sir.
1: Okay, right now, presently, the catastrophic plan with a major carrier with a $7,000 deductible per person, $15,000 per family, is about $3,500 a month. That's a bronze plan in which the employers are taking 10% of the employee's wage out and sticking them with these bonus deductibles, and you can't take a tax deduction for anything less.
0: Well, it's Rob, I'm not saying this is an easy decision for a lot of people. It's not. However, it would prevent, in all likelihood, if something horrible happened, you know you would have that coverage, you know, after you pay whatever deductible you that's involved in your policy. But do I think everyone can afford it? I know they can. In my 20s, I did not have health insurance. I did not have it.
1: Can I make a point about this, and then I'll leave? If you compare car insurance, where people know if they have an accident, the car is going to get repaired if it's not exceeding 80% of book value of the cost of repair. But for the day-to-day costs, the flat tire, the oil change, people have an insight, a general insight of what these costs are going to be. You need to have for evaluative health care. My knee hurts. I need an MRI. You need to have charges that people know what the costs are going to be ahead of time. I have compared to the Medicare schedule where the doctors and these off-site facilities have to post the prices, and you give people back all that money that they're spending on health care and have the security in some way, shape, or form of a perhaps a national hospitalization, tier 4, tier 5, and all chemo radiation plans. So people know that for a small amount of money, the major stuff is covered. And I also advocate to have policies just for surgeons and anesthesiologists, because those guys are the artists. Those guys are going to cut you open. They're going to move your kidneys and your spleen. That's very different than I got a cold.
0: Look, I know it's frustrating. It is horrible to navigate through the system. I don't have any good words for or words of optimism or hope as long as the current system remains in place. I wish, the one thing I'm angry about with John McCain the most is John McCain could have killed off Obamacare, and he was so angry at Donald Trump, he did not. And, that was our moment of truth, and we had it in the bag. And he went on the floor of the Senate, and he hated Trump more than he cared about keeping a promise to the people of Arizona at the time. That disappointed me as it relates to John McCain. But maybe there'll be a window of opportunity if we can build our majorities in the House and Senate. That would be the best path forward if we want to change it and put in a free market system. And I've been advocating for this forever, and that means healthcare savings accounts. That means that you get to pick your own doctor. That means healthcare cooperatives. We've had Dr. Josh Humber on this program 1,000 times. Got to run. Appreciate the call. I want to give you a statistic. Last year, 1 in 6 Americans lost money to digital fraud. On average, more than $1,400. You see that you have to protect your name, your finances, your reputation. They have these scam emails, websites, texts, phone calls. And unfortunately, with the dominance now of AI in every aspect of our life, it is making it easier for criminals to create these very sophisticated scams. Now, to help protect against fraud, limit the amount of identifying information that you will share online to generate strong, unique passwords and using a password manager. You know, those are the first steps. But all of you listening to my voice, if you really want to protect yourself, you need LifeLock.com. 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
4: Central Illinois weather.
5: Wednesday will be mostly sunny with a high near 80 and light winds. Showers and thunderstorms arrive Wednesday night. Thursday has a 50% chance of afternoon storms and a high near 83. Heavy rain is likely Thursday night, with up to 2 inches possible. Currently 73 degrees in Effingham.
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0: things up for today. We have a great Hannity tonight, 9 Eastern on the Fox News Channel. Senator John Fetterman on the radicalism in his party. It will be result night for Mamdani and all his endorsed candidates of lunatics. Ken Paxton tonight, Steve Miller tonight, Nancy Grace. There is an update on the Savannah Guthrie missing mother case. Nancy Guthrie, also Catherine Limbaugh. 9 Eastern, say your DVR. Hannity on Fox. See you tonight. Back here tomorrow. Thank you for making this show possible. 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
5: News this hour from Town Hall. I'm Keith Peters in Washington. The Trump administration announced they're going after health care fraud in a big way. They say they've found some $6.5 billion in fraud and waste. U.S. Centers for Medicare and Medicaid Services Administrator Dr. Mehmet Oz says one case of fraud resulted in a young man's death.
6: The EKG was taken. His parents were told he was fine. The doctor, we believe, from the moment he got the image to say it was fine was 11 seconds. The parents who had been marketed to, claiming that their kid might be at risk, were therefore told the kid was fine, when in fact nothing had been done. The October EKG was read as normal. The kid was dead a month later.
5: The Justice Department has announced criminal charges against 455 people as part of a 2-week health care fraud crackdown. Why is the paint peeling off of the Lincoln Memorial reflecting pool? Experts try to explain.
7: President Donald Trump ordered the pool's renovation in April, and that order included painting its floor and walls blue. And within weeks of the work's completion, photographs and videos of floating chunks of a cerulean material that appears to have detached from the pool's walls have gone viral. This material is polyurea coating, a fast-curing and durable surface membrane that can seal in water and is often used to coat swimming pools. David McFadden, CEO of the paint and coating inspection company KTA Tater, says pinning the blame for the floating coating on any one factor would be Washington.
5: In South Carolina this evening, State Attorney General Alan Wilson won the Republican nomination for governor after President Donald Trump, who initially endorsed Lieutenant Governor Pamela Yvette for the job, said on Friday that either contender would be a good pick.
8: On Wall Street, the Dow down by 45 points. The NASDAQ dropped 579. More at townhall.com.
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8: Philanthropic donations in the U.S. rose last year, that according to an annual report on American giving. We hear more on this story from correspondent Marcela Sanchez reporting.
10: Donors gave U.S. charities $617 billion in 2025, marking a 3% increase from the previous year. This was according to the Giving USA 2026 report. Bequests jumped 17%, a trend that could indicate the start of the long-predicted great wealth transfer from baby boomers to their children and charities. Giving increased across all categories, including corporations and individuals. Strong stock markets and economic growth contributed to this rise, despite federal cuts. I'm Marcela Sanchez.
8: News and analysis available at townhall.com. From Washington, I'm Keith Peters. More than 100 objects recovered from the wreck of the Titanic may be going up for auction.
11: Georgia-based RMS Titanic has exclusive salvage rights to the famous wreck and has extracted dishware, gold coins, even pieces of the ship's hull. It wants to sell some of those artifacts for the first time, despite previous agreements to only display them at museums and traveling exhibitions. The federal government opposes the sale, arguing it would violate existing court orders and agreements. The company insists that's not the case. Rich Thomason reporting.
8: An Australian professional air conditioner cleaner and honorary town crier has been recognized as the world's loudest person. Guinness World Records last week acknowledged that Joseph McGrail Baitup recorded the loudest ever shout by an individual. He yelled now at 122.4 decibels. More at townhall.com.
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14: 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Ben Ferguson filling in today as Mark is in Israel. He'll be back with you soon, and you get to hang out with me today. I'm very excited to do that, and we've got a lot to talk about. talk about on the show. Also, how do you get in touch? It's easy. You can send me a message on X at Ben Ferguson Show on X. Also on Instagram, Ben Ferguson Podcast there. And you can call us as well. The number, 877-381-3811. I want to introduce you to James Tallarico. Now, James Tallarico is a guy that wants you to believe that he is a faith-based Christian pastor, Texas moderate, all right? This is not who he actually is, and you need to know exactly what his record shows, and it's something very different. In fact, he is a hardcore radical progressive activist who actually uses Christianity as a vehicle for his left-wing politics, and he's so extreme, he's not even a moderate in California, much less Texas. Now, his campaign site says he's a, quote, Presbyterian seminarian, and that his faith leads him to, quote, reject Christian nationalism while supporting a democracy that protects people regardless of religion, race, gender, sexual orientation, and other offenses. Now, I got that from Tallarico for Texas. So if you don't like what I just read for you, go read it there. You don't believe me, go read it there yourself. Now, let me just introduce you to some of the crazy things that he's actually said. And we're going to start at the top of the list for me. And that is, well, this one really is number one. The guy who claims he's like this pastor said, and I'm quoting, God is non-binary. Yeah. Tallarico, the Democratic candidate in Texas for the Senate, said, in my faith, God is non-binary. He said it during debates over a Texas bill that required student-athletes to compete according to biological sex. That is now one of the most controversial statements of his career, as it's being reported by the New York Post. God is non-binary because he wants to trans your kids. Number two, he actually argued that there are more than two biological sexes. Tallarico said, quote, modern science obviously recognizes that there are many more than two biological sexes, adding, in fact, there are six. He tied that argument to rare chromosomal variations and said sex can be, quote unquote, a spectrum. So this dude does not believe in XY chromosomes at all. Like, he believes that, like, you just make it up and be whatever you want to be. Then, later, he tried to clean it up when he was confronted on CBS. Tallarico said, I know there are two sexes, and admitted some of his past comments, quote, unquote, missed the mark. Now, why is he saying that now? Well, because they're trying to make him a moderate to appeal to more voters in Texas. He also pushed very hard on transgender politics. That's where many of his campaign contributions are coming from, that transgendered LGBTQI+++ community. And you can highlight this from a 2021 post saying that his Texas House office added pronouns to the staff business cards as what he said was a, quote, small way to tell trans Texans you are welcome here. Now, this is not a joke. So if you work for Tallarico and you had a business card and you're in the state legislature, they put your pronouns on there because he wanted to, again, say that trans Texans, you're welcome here. He also does something which I would refer to as blasphemy. Tallarico loves to remind you that he's a guy that went to seminary. He loves to remind you that he is a elitist in his faith above you in what you would actually know. And he uses the Bible to defend progressive abortion politics as just one example. Reporting on his past comments, Tallarico has suggested the Bible, in fact, affirms abortion access. Let me say that again. He says the Bible supports and affirms abortion access, and has argued for reproductive rights using religious language. Yeah, so he believes the Bible now says that abortion is appropriate and that you should use it and that it's okay and that it's protected in the Bible. Now, you may say, okay, this guy sounds pretty extreme. Well, he is. But let me also explain to you what he thinks about his own religion. This just broke a few hours ago. An audio recording of James Tallarico talking about his Christian faith. And listen to what he says in his own words.
15: And that's, you know, I always think of myself as a Christian who hates Christianity.
16: Yep.
15: Right? And like, I always get drawn back into it.
14: Wait, hold on. Let's just rewind that. And I want to make sure you understand there was no editing done there. This is raw. This is a man that went to seminary that once you believe he's a pastor, that preaches in churches, that says that the Bible says it's okay for you to have an abortion, and it's advocating for it, and it's okay to trans your kid, and the Bible is non-binary, and that there's six genders, and that God is non-binary. And all of that comes down to, again, what he says about his own Christianity.
15: Yeah, and that's, you know, I always think of myself as a Christian who hates Christianity.
16: Yep.
15: Right? And like, I always get drawn back into it.
14: Okay. So he gets redrawn back into it because I always think of myself as a Christian who hates Christianity. By the way, if you look at what he said, I think we already knew this, but it is convenient to hear him actually say it out loud and actually admit it. By the way, that audio, I'm going to repost right now on X. You can follow me, at Ben Ferguson Show, and you can share that everywhere in the world. So please do that. Now, let's move on from there. He also then says, reporting on his past comments, Talarico suggests that the Bible not only affirms abortion access, and has argued for reproductive rights using religious language, as I mentioned a moment ago, but then he goes on to say that, quote-unquote, poverty is violence. Yes, pollution is violence. And yes, prison is violence. He also said people don't belong in cages. A line critics say sounds a lot like, you know, being soft on crime, right? Because he believes that you don't put someone in jail. It's a guy that is anti-police, bail reform, prison reform. He doesn't believe that if you commit heinous crimes, you should be behind bars. Now, all of this is inspired by his radical theology. Talarico has actually praised an individual described as a trans queer Latinx theologian, saying that the Henderson, Espinoza, his work challenged his worldview as a cis white male. I'm just going to let that marinate for a second. So, he praises Roberto Henderson Espinoza. He describes his spiritual, I guess, mentor, leader, whatever you want to call it, as a trans queer Latinx theologian, and he says the man's work challenges worldview as a cis white male. Now, James Calarico, he wants Texas voters to see a, quote, moderate Christian Democrat. But the record shows him saying God is non-binary, that there are six biological sexes, that there are pronouns that must be on your business card in politics especially, that abortion theology is in the Bible, that we shouldn't put human beings behind bars in cages to let out all the prisoners and all the rapists and murderers and drug sellers, the fentanyl dealers that kill your kids. No, like we don't put them in jail. And on top of that, you got to have radical social justice language in everything. There is nothing moderate about James Talarico. This is a progressive seminary individual who then was put on a direct pipeline to power as a wolf in sheep's clothes directly to the Senate pipeline for the radical left. This is packaging an AOC, packaging a Mondani, packaging a Newsom, to try to turn a conservative state into one of the most radical states in America by doing what I just said about James Talarico. Now, you got to ask yourself this question. Why is it that a lot of what I just said, especially if you're not really diving into this stuff on social media, why is it that the media isn't covering this? Like, the number of people that are not covering what he said about his faith, Christianity, like, this is so extreme. It's not mainstream at all. Okay, I want to play it one more time because it's a really important point. If you are claiming you're a Christian, this is what you believe about your Christianity, how is this not a leading headline news story in America today?
15: You know, I always think of myself as a Christian who hates Christianity.
16: Yep.
15: Right? And, like, I always get drawn back into it.
16: By the way, why would you be a Christian that hates Christianity? Is it because you actually hate what Christianity teaches? Right? I mean, you're self-describing yourself. In an interview with a self-described trans queer activist theologian, Tallarico says he hates Christianity. That is not mainstream. That is not normal. I also think it's interesting, and if you go back to the war on whiteness, I think it's a good way of putting it. Mr. Producer put this out on X a moment ago, and I'm going to play it. See, I'm always watching Mr. Producer. He reminded people that James Tallarico, and by the way, why did I have to see this pop up? Why didn't you tell me in my ear? I blame you for this. James Tallarico claims his identity as a white man limits what's possible, and then blames it on his cis identity. Listen carefully. This is, again, James in his own words.
15: Start following me on Twitter. I couldn't contain my my inner fanboy because I have read your book last year and it continues to inspire me, and y'all's work continues to inspire me. I told you I was boring, straight, cis white man, and then I had a Presbyterian to spice it up. My imagination is also just limited by my own background and identity, right? My whiteness, my masculinity, all those things limit my imagination about what's possible. And that's where, you know, Dr. Rahm in your book helps me do that. I always think of myself.
16: Wow. Wow. Like, all I can say on this is wow. He goes on to then say after that the part about, I always think of myself as a Christian who hates Christianity. I always get drawn back into it. This clearly, to me, seems like this is an individual that truly hates not only Christianity, but hates his country, right? I mean, this is the guy who says he hates Christians, he hates Christianity, right? And apparently he reads a very different Bible. Let me also remind you what the Senate Democrats had to say about this guy. They put this out. He was sitting there with James Carville and some other whack job. And I want to hear what James Tallarico says in this interview.
17: And that applies to Muslims and Hindus.
18: Listen, they can learn a lot. I have met so many Hindus, Buddhists, Sikh, Jews, Muslims, atheists, agnostics who are more Christ-like than some of the Christians I served with in the Texas legislature.
16: Wow. That is how much disdain this dude has for Christians. 877-381-3811. 877-381-3811. Take a quick break. Ben Ferguson filling in for the great one, Mark Levin. Much more coming up.
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0: right, welcome back. It is the Mark Levin Show. Ben Ferguson filling in for the great one. I want to get straight into your phone calls, get your reaction, all that we've been talking about. 877-381-3811. 877-381-3811. Let me go to, I think it's Summy. I think I got that right, in Texas on line five. You are on the Mark Levin Show. Hi.
1: Hey, good evening.
0: How are you?
1: My impression of Tallarico, he's a walking church of Sardis. If not that, if you can imagine, a church of Sodom. I can think of no better title.
0: So it's interesting what's happening with like Christianity now and faith. There is a divide. One of them is preaching kumbayaism, as I call it, which is offend no one, only just give warm hugs and childlike stories and make it like an inspirational book, and then hopefully the numbers get bigger, more people give to your church, and then you become a mega pastor. That's like option one. Then there's this other part of it, which is like, and I saw this recently up in the Northeast. We were in Cape Cod, and it's, you know, Pride Month, right? And there's all these churches up there with gay flags and gay pride. I'm like, this is just blasphemy, but okay. Like, the Bible's extremely clear on it. And if you want to celebrate that, that's fine. But that's this part of where we have now allowed for Christianity and religion, organized religion, just like completely be bastardized by extremists in these ideals and not pushing back. Like, I didn't write the Bible, but I believe it. And I don't believe you pick and choose it. And I don't believe you just whitewash it. And I don't believe you don't quote things that, quote, will offend. By the way, like, the Bible is offensive to sin. I've sinned. I think everybody that I know has sinned. I think everybody that I know struggles with sin, some sins more than others, and that's the reality of the situation. But to act like you never talk about these things is absurd. Like, it is completely absurd. And it's frustrating from my viewpoint that we're now in a scenario where you can even, like, entertain this idea. Like, people are like, oh, yeah, God's non-binary. Like, wait, what? Like, huh? Oh, yeah, the Bible says abortion's good. What in what world? You know, there's six genders. No, there's not. There are not six genders. You are lying. That is not a thing. It doesn't exist. You are lying. And unfortunately, is, I think Christians are so worried, like, about offending people now. By the way, if you're offended, it's not, I didn't write it. I'm not one of the wise men. I'm not one of the apostles. I didn't write the Bible. I do believe in it, and I believe what it says, and I don't think you cherry pick and pick and choose, because that's not actually believing in it. And if you're, let me put it a different way. If you're going to a church that doesn't preach things that offend people, then you're probably at a church that is there more for entertainment and filling pews and kumbayaism than they actually are the gospel. The gospel is offensive to many. In fact, the gospel is offensive to everyone if you're a sinner. It'd be like going to therapy and the person you're in therapy only encourages your bad behavior or doesn't say anything to offend you. Like, that would be pointless. Right? You go to therapy to talk about hard and tough things, right? Sometimes it's your fault, sometimes it's someone else's fault, sometimes it's something else. It can be a multitude of things. But imagine if you only went to the therapist and encouraged your bad behavior because they didn't want to offend you. That would be really stupid to pay for that. Well, that's basically James Tallarico summed up. Ben Ferguson, filling in for the great one, Mark Levin. We'll be right back.
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0: unapologetic patriot and unapologetic constitutionalist. 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
1: Welcome back. It is the Mark Levin Show. Nice to have you with us. And if you just joined us, we got a lot that we're chatting about, including President Trump, when he picked Cash Patel to go after law and order and go after waste, fraud, and abuse. I'm not even sure that the president knew just how good of a pick that was going to be. I say that because of the latest press conference. I'm going to play part of it for you in a moment. But hundreds have now been charged in a $6.5 billion health care fraud crackdown. This isn't like one person. It's about 450 defendants that were charged in a record-setting crackdown on Medicaid and hospice care fraud schemes, officials are now saying. Now, the charges unveiled at a press conference in Washington, D.C. They're against defendants for a variety of schemes and what officials called a record-setting action against fraud. The FBI director, Cash Patel, said the charges arose from a new era, quote-unquote, of investigating fraud. Now, just one example cited by officials was a $89 million healthcare fraud scheme where a man was accused of billing insurers for medically unnecessary cardiovascular tests involving college athletes. The man then allegedly rubber-stamped the results as normal without even reviewing the test results of the student-athletes. That one dude was in charge of $89 million in healthcare fraud. President Trump signed that executive order back in March, creating the task force to eliminate fraud. It's being chaired by the Vice President J.D. Vance and has promised to target rampant fraud in this country. Andrew Ferguson, chairman of the Federal Trade Commission, said that 5 years ago, Medicare was paying out less than $1 billion for skin substitutes via allografts. But in 2025, the payments had increased almost $15 billion to programs that Ferguson said were riddled with fraud. Now, how'd you get from $1 billion just 5 years ago to $15 billion? People found a loophole. Now, Ferguson cited a case in Nevada where a nurse practitioner allegedly billed Medicare for nearly $1 billion in skin substitute allografts. Ferguson said the nurse practitioner was performing the allografts on elderly, vulnerable people in hospices and nursing homes and then submitting the claims, just a cash cow. Quote, she was using human beings, American citizens, as living piggy banks. Now, the government seized $865,000 in necklaces and a $500,000 Ferrari that the nurse practitioner bought with her fraudulent earnings, according to Ferguson. Officials spoke of new methods of attacking fraud with unprecedented cooperation among state and federal partners, saying this, we now use techniques that are historically never thought of. That's amazing. Instead of just flagging problems, we build cases. By the time our law enforcement partners are ready to move, we aim to hand them a file that is already complete, already ready to go. Officials said there were 45 states and attorney generals involved in Tuesday's charges. For the first time in modern history, everyone is working together, is what the acting U.S. Attorney, Todd Blanche, said in a statement. Now, I want you to also hear what Cash Patel had to say at the press conference, talking about, in general, the links that the FBI is willing to go to, not just for these cases, but also for other cases that he announced as well.
2: Those days are over, and this should showcase to the world the length that we will go as an interagency and as a task force to apprehend and arrest and bring to justice anyone who steals our dollars that are meant for our most vulnerable citizens. We're also going to ask what we did in Ohio a couple weeks ago, and we'll circulate it on social media later. We're adding two more individuals to the most wanted fraudster list. I said then, and I've said it before, the American people in the world are our best sources of information. There is no such thing as bad information. So if you have any information on Khalid Sitari, who's wanted for a $547 million genetic testing scheme, and we believe to be hiding in the United Arab Emirates, call Call 1-800-CALL-FBI. 1-800-CALL-FBI. Let us know. You saw what we did in just 2 weeks by apprehending two of the most wanted fraudsters. With your help, we will apprehend the rest of them. The last one is Emily Tai, who's also wanted in connection with the genetic testing scheme for allegedly stealing $90 million. And she was previously on an ankle monitor and fled, we believe, to Vietnam. So if the American public or anyone in the world has information on Emily Tai, please call 1-800-CALL-FBI. We need your information. We need your help. And you have now seen what we can collectively do as an interagency under the Attorney General's brilliant leadership and the prioritization at the White House, that fraud will not be tolerated, that fraud perpetrators will be apprehended, not just across the United States of America, but from the four corners of the world. So we plead with you to give us any and all information that you have. And again, the only type of bad information is the one that we don't receive from you. So please call 1-800-CALL-FBI with any information on any of the fraudsters on our most wanted list. And this should be a clear message to the world that the FBI, along with our interagency partners, are not tolerating fraud anymore. And we will chase them down just like we chase down terrorists, narco traffickers, gangbangers, and those that wish to do harm to our communities, because this type of harm is equally as harmful to our most vulnerable.
1: By the way, one thing I do love about what Cash Patel is doing is he's making liberals go insane. And the reason why is because he's doing what he said he was going to do. And they're mad that he drank a beer with the U.S. hockey team. Remember that? Like, they turned into like some sort of like worst case scenario, horrific thing that the FBI director slammed a beer with the American hockey team after we beat Canada. Last week, the FBI executed a lot of different, as he described them, FTOCs on four separate continents in 24 hours. Like, this is getting the work done.
2: Last week, the FBI executed four FTOCs on four separate continents in 24 hours. We did this because we had the backing of the White House and the U.S. government and the Department of Justice to go out and apprehend criminals wherever they are. One such individual related to fraud was apprehended in Turkey thanks to the relationships and partnerships between Ambassador Tom Barrack and the Turkish government. Mr. Hilmi was arrested after perfecting a multi-billion-dollar fraud in Turkey, apprehended and transferred back to the United States of America while he faced prosecution.
1: Now, you listen to that. This is exactly what you want. You want a guy who is out there, who is going after the fraudsters and getting them. The FBI director announced

0: 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So if you would, grab my podcast, Ben Furries Podcast, wherever you get your podcast. You can start your day off with it each and every day. Let's get some of your phone calls now. 877-381-3811. 877-381-3811. Let me go to Craig. Welcome, line two. You are on the Mark Levin Show. Hello.
1: Hello, sir. How are you?
0: I'm good. How are you?
1: Excellent. Excellent. It's a nice day in Montana. The reason I'm calling is because it's all well and good. Like, I love what they're doing. It's fantastic. But number one, I want to see our money back. How do we get our money back from these people? And then number two, how do you get the J.D. Pritzkers and the Ilhan Omars and everybody that you know is complicit in these things in chains? And I will wait for your response.
0: So all right, hold on. Go back to the last thing you said there. Say that again.
1: How do you get the Ilhan Omars, the J.D. Pritzkers, I like what they're doing with Gavin Newsom out there in California. He's complicit. He's done it.
0: So let's talk about that, okay? And that's where I want to make sure I understand what you're saying. I'm not in favor, and I want to make this really, really clear. I am not in favor of lawfare. Now, what does that mean? It means deliberately trying to lock up your political opponents, really for no reason. Okay, like, that I'm not in favor of, all right? So, number one, let's just start with that. What I am in favor of is, if you're a Republican or a Democrat and you're corrupt as hell, then I'm in favor of us going after you because you are corrupt as hell. If you got gold bars like Menendez, right, your jacket's in your house, like, I want to go after you. If you are Gavin Newsom, and we discussed this on the show yesterday, and his corruption and his wife's corruption and what they're looking into, like, there's a very good chance this dude's going to be doing everything he can to stay out of prison for a large part of his life, not the rest of his life, based on this investigation, if it is true. Now, do I want to weaponize the DOJ to go after our political opponents? No. Democrats do that, yes, but I don't want to play lawfare. So if there is an actual crime that's been committed by Ilhan Omar, like marrying her brother, is one of the accusations that's been out there, okay, to get citizen, you know, get status and all the things. I want to know that. If their people are making money on insider trading and corruption, I want to nail them. I don't care if they're Republican or Democrat. But just because you're a lefty doesn't mean you're breaking the law. The same way, just because you're a hardcore conservative doesn't mean you're breaking the law, and I'll say it to the right, I mean to the left as well. I want to do everything that we can to go after those that are corrupt, that are dishonest, that are doing shady things and shady deals, and exposing it. That's all I really care about. Nothing else. I mean this when I say this. Nothing else. That's all I care about. Do I want to say, okay, I don't like this person, this person, this person, so therefore we should, you know, go after them? No, that's not what I want to do. I only want people to be indicted or go to jail that have actually committed crimes. That's it. That's like full stop. That's it. That's all I want to happen. And there are going to be other people that disagree with me. They're like, oh, we should go after our political enemies. I do not want to weaponize the DOJ. So if they've committed crimes, and clearly I think there's a lot of Democrats that have, by the way, there's a lot of Republicans that have committed crimes. If you don't believe me, if you say that's not true, I can give you a long list of convictions of people that are corrupt. People in politics are shady as hell. Like, they just are. So like, understand it, expect it, and know that it's a real thing. But back to your point, do we look into these people? Should we look the other way? No, we should look into it. Should we try to hold people accountable? Absolutely we should. That's the whole point I have on this, and I appreciate the phone call. Let me go to Chris, line four. Welcome. You are on the Mark Levin Show. Ben Ferguson with you. Hello.
2: Hey.
0: Good, man. How are you?
2: I'm good. Sorry, I was just doing some Pete Hegseth-style pull-ups here, so I'm a little out of breath.
0: You know what? Anyway. If you're just trying to big-time me, you just did it, so congratulations. Go ahead.
2: Hey, listen, this Tal Rico guy, he's just regurgitating crap that's been out there for decades. There was a book called The Shack. It was a movie, too, but it raised a lot of eyebrows in the Christian community. because it portrayed God as like an entity at the shack in the woods. And like part of it, God was like a black woman. Part of it, God was like a guy. And it was just a lot of different gender things happening with God's personality. So I just want to say it's unoriginal. Nothing we haven't heard before from Del Rico.
0: No, but it is certainly changing the way that people are talking about faith and religion, and that worries me and concerns me, right? Like, it really, really, really, really does.
2: Yeah, and I think he's also using kind of the Christian platform because I think he's been in the Christian circles and he recognizes faith is a big deal. And he's like, okay, I'm in Texas, you know, I'm the new liberal here. I need to bring along this faith component, kind of like what you were saying with these churches with the rainbow flags and stuff. It's like, okay, guys, but what about when Paul said that homosexuality is a sin? Like, what do we do with that?
0: What about Sodom and Gomorrah? Do me a favor. I got to take a hard break here. All right, we'll come back. It's Ben Ferguson filling in for the great one. Don't forget during the break, follow me on X at Ben Ferguson Show. On Instagram, Ben Ferguson Podcast. And most importantly, grab my podcast if you ever did the Ben Ferguson Podcast. I also do a show called the 47 Morning Update. If you want to know what's coming out of the White House every morning in 10 to 12 minutes, grab that one as well. We'll be right back.
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4: weather. Wednesday will be mostly sunny with a high near 80 and a light south wind. Showers and thunderstorms are possible Wednesday night with a 40% chance. Thursday brings a 50% chance of storms in the afternoon, and heavy rain is likely Thursday night. Currently 67 degrees in Effingham.
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6: This is your Effingham County Sheriff Paul Coons, reminding you that as the weather turns warmer, more children will be out near the streets playing and being outside. As you drive through our neighborhoods in the city and our small towns, remember to always be watchful for running children and children at play in their yards. It only takes a split second for a child to dart out between parked cars or chase a ball into the street. Let's look out for one another and have a safe, enjoyable spring and summer.
7: President Trump has said he will sign the measure into law. More problems with Iranian diplomats. Trump administration patience may be wearing thin. U.S. and Iran dispute whether Tehran had actually agreed to allow U.N. inspections of nuclear sites. Meanwhile, it appears some GOP lawmakers are turning into cowards. The Senate has approved a war powers resolution that could block U.S. military action against Iran.
8: The vote came as lawmakers keep a wary watch on President Trump's efforts to resolve the conflict. It was the 10th time the Senate has tried to advance a war powers resolution. This one may have finally succeeded because a growing number of Republicans, both in the House and Senate, have expressed their concerns over the war and the deal the president made to bring it to a close. It also comes as the Pentagon is seeking $80 billion from Congress, largely to rebuild munitions and stockpiles already used up in the war. Paul Agnew,
9: reporting.
7: There are some lengthy sentences for those convicted for violence during an immigration center protest.
10: Former Marine Benjamin Song was convicted of attempted murder last March after prosecutors say he opened fire and wounded a police officer during a protest at the Prairie Land Detention Center in Texas last year. Song has now been sentenced to 100 years in federal prison. Seven other protesters received prison terms ranging from 30 to 70 years. U.S. District Judge Reed O'Connor says what happened last July was not a protest, but an assault on democracy, and that the need to deter this type of conduct is high. Critics warn the implications from the case could affect free speech. I'm Lisa Dwyer.
7: More on these stories, townhall.com.
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7: The controversy continues to grow quickly. It is a plan that would sell artifacts from the Titanic, and it is facing some strong U.S. government opposition. More from correspondent Julie Walker.
13: The government opposes a plan to auction more than 100 artifacts recovered from the wreckage of the Titanic. Georgia-based RMS Titanic has exclusive salvage rights to the famous wreck in the North Atlantic. It's extracted dishware, gold coins, and even pieces of the ship's hull, and wants to sell some of those artifacts for the first time, despite previous agreements to only display them at museums and traveling exhibitions. The government argues that plan violates existing court orders and agreements. The company says it doesn't. Meanwhile, items saved by survivors and rescuers have been sold for big money. I'm Julie Walker.
7: Breaking news and analysis at townhall.com. Rough day on Wall Street as artificial intelligence companies drag the markets down. Many investors are having some second thoughts. We have more on now on Wall Street's activities from correspondent Damian Choisi in New York.
14: Stocks fell on Wall Street Tuesday. The S&P 500 fell 1.4%, weighed down by a sell-off in big technology stocks. The Dow fell 97 points, or 0.1%. The Nasdaq Composite fell 2.2%. The selling was concentrated in companies with a big focus on artificial intelligence technology. They've been making big gains in recent months, helping the broader market on its record-setting run this year. The recent downturn follows rising worries about potential interest rate hikes this year. The Federal Reserve has signaled that it might raise its benchmark interest rate to fight inflation, but higher rates could weigh on economic growth. Damian Troisi, New York.
7: And more on these stories at townhall.com.

0: Want to get your phone calls, 877-381-3811. By the way, if you want to know why the SAVE Act is stalling, you just got to look at these rhino Republicans who are no longer going to have power, who hate Donald Trump more than they care about listening to their constituents. I'll give you an example. Senator Bill Cassidy is a Republican from Louisiana. He's out of a job. Donald Trump went against him, and so now he's like, all right, here's my big middle finger to all of Americans who want this. Let me just play this for you from CNN. And again, the majority of Americans overwhelmingly want the SAVE Act. So what does Cassidy, who's supposed to be a Republican from Louisiana, say?
1: And this is sort of just going back through the archives to see how bad Bill Cassidy did. He got 25% of the vote, okay? I went back and I looked at every single non-appointed senator. This, in my mind, was the worst primary showing ever, at least since the end of World War II. That is how badly Bill Cassidy did. He did worse than every single one, getting 25% of the vote for a senator in a primary. It's literally unheard of, and that is because, of course, Donald Trump endorsed against this guy.
2: Look, if you can find a different case of this, Harry looked at every single one and thinks it's the worst, send us. You know,
1: send it. Yeah,
2: tweet it. Tweet us.
1: Tweet us.
2: If you say Twitter's still a thing,
1: I don't know. You're texting us, I guess.
2: In any case, so President Trump endorsed an opponent here. How does President Trump do in general when he endorses a Republican primary?
0: You know, let's just pause there. That's why Bill Cassidy is saying, quote, it's time to talk about something else. Cassidy was primaried out. Trump got involved. He pretended to support the Save America Act. Now he's showing his true colors. He's not the only one, by the way. All of these are doing it. And by the way, the lies they're being told, Chuck Schumer blatantly lying about the Save America Act. Here's what he said today.
3: Intended to Save America Act is popular with the public here. Do you worry that they could try to boomerang this on some of your vulnerable members by saying that you're not sure with this?
4: The American people know what a disaster this is. They know that it would remove 20 million people from the voting rolls. And so the American people are totally on our side on this issue.
3: Thank you.
0: They're not. That's just a lie. The American people know what a disaster this is. The American people are totally on our side with this issue. No, the American people overwhelmingly support common sense voter ID laws. Chuck Schumer is lying. And Senator Mike Lee says he is prepared to use an unconventional, as he describes it, tactic to get the SAVE Act passed. He came out with this earlier today in an interview talking about how he has a new idea to get the SAVE Act to pass. It's part of the reason why Donald Trump, I think, was in these meetings. Listen.
5: What the American people want, Senator, is we want to know who's who. Who are the other senators that are fighting us on this? And is there going to be an opportunity? You know, President Trump has threatened to name names. Are we going to find out in any of these, you know, different processes that are about to play out, that they put their name on this? Because I think that's important. The voters want to know who's blocking this.
6: Yeah, I would imagine that those who speak out one way or another of this tomorrow, in that meeting with President Trump and Senate Republicans, will self-identify. That's often how it ends up working. But look, regardless of who speaks in which direction, I do think it's important to recognize a couple of things. First of all, as you point out, it's not an easy situation. I grasp the fact that we don't have 60 votes. I fully get that. I also get that in many circumstances, signals that it's not something that we're likely to get passed. This is a rather unique opportunity, though, where number one, our election security requires us to take aggressive action. Number two, we've got a bill that is really popular among Americans. Like three out of four American voters, Democrats and Republicans combined, support measures like this one. And they want that done. Number three, it gets more popular over time, more popular as it's debated, especially because the Democrats' arguments against it don't land. I have yet to hear a legitimate argument against them.
5: They're so empty.
6: It's so empty. And so I'm not purporting to claim that this would be easy. I'm not purporting even to claim that I know exactly how this would turn out. What I am saying is, in this rare moment, I think it would benefit all of us, particularly Senate Republicans, to stand up for the American people and to use some unconventional tactics to try to get this passed.
0: To use unconventional tactics to try to get this passed. So Republicans are now bracing for the SAVE Act showdown, as it's being described. And what I do think is Mike Lee has also said, debate the SAVE Act literally until the SAVE Act passes. Like, until then, like, what are we doing here, right? Like, what are we doing? He said it on Fox News Sunday as well when he said this.
1: Look, she's right that the expanded version of it has never gotten to 50 votes. But it's important, Shannon, to remember that the original Save America Act, the one that was passed by the House of Representatives, does have simple majority support in the Senate.
0: Simple majority support in the Senate. Interesting. 1-877-381-3811. Ben Ferguson filling in for the great one, Mark Levin. We'll be right back.
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0: By the way, we got some new audio that I want to play for you. And welcome back, Mark Levin, Ben Ferguson, filling in for the great one. I want you to hear what President Trump had to say earlier today about the SAVE Act. And this comes again as he's meeting with the Senate for their luncheon. Here's what he said.
22: We will pass the SAVE America Act to protect our sacred American election. And in the Save America Act, it's very simple. All voters must show a photo voter ID. Very nice. May we see a picture, please? All voters must provide proof of citizenship. And there will be no mail-in ballots except for illness, disability, military deployment, or travel. We will also, in that same bill, enshrine in permanent law no men in women's sports and no transgender surgery for our children. So together, with the help of patriots throughout Pennsylvania and all across the land.
0: You listen to the president, he's not backing down. That's exactly why I think some of you have voted for him. But if you want to know what he's up against in the Senate, I'll give you another headline to just prove the point that you have senators there who have lost their power, Republicans, and they're just going to try to screw him. The Senate has now voted to adopt the War Powers Resolution limiting Donald Trump's military authority over the Iran issue. The Senate voted in favor of a War Powers Resolution to limit Donald Trump's military authorization over Iran, which directs him to pull United States military troops out of the conflict with Iran. It was a 50-48 vote. The Senate adopted the War Powers Resolution, which instructs Trump to remove the United States Armed Forces from hostilities against the Islamic Republic of Iran. By the way, you know who this is a winner for? One person only, that is a group of people, the IRGC. This is a win for Iran and for terrorist group Hamas and Hezbollah, and the other one's a fund. The resolution was described as being concurrent, which means Trump's signature is not needed, according to media reports. Now, I go back to why is the SAVE Act not passing? All right, look at this vote. Republican Senator Susan Collins, Republican from Maine, Bill Cassidy, the same one that's screwing us on the SAVE Act from Louisiana, Lisa Murkowski, Republican from Alaska, and Rand Paul, as you know, Rand Paul's his own breed, Republican from Kentucky, joined with the Senate Democrats in supporting the War Powers Resolution. John Fetterman, by the way, Democrat, who's acting like a Republican, God bless this guy, opposed it. Now, the Senate's adoption of the War Powers Resolution comes after the House voted on June 3rd in favor of the resolution after three previous failed attempts, according to the latest records. So, the Senate's delivered a symbolic rebuke to Trump's war in Iran, adopting a War Powers Resolution 50-48, and you've got these four senators that hate Donald Trump, and they're like, yeah, we'll go along with this. Now, in a video posted on on X by C-SPAN, Senator Jim Risch, a Republican from Idaho, chairman of the Committee on Foreign Relations, called upon his colleagues to oppose the measure, adding that there are no armed forces at the moment that are engaged in hostilities in Iran. By the way, that's true. So you would think that that would be an important data point. Not if you hate Donald Trump, not if you're a disgruntled Republican. This is a House concurrent resolution which states in operative part, quote, Congress directs the President to remove United States armed forces from hostilities against the Islamic Republic of Iran. I'm going to urge everyone to vote no on this. It is wrong on so many levels, starting with the fact that a concurrent resolution process, which this attempts to do, has been held unconstitutional by the United States Supreme Court. So whatever happens with this, it's going to have no effect. The President isn't going to pay any attention to it. That's one thing. The second thing that's wrong with this is it directs him to remove United States armed forces from hostilities. There are no armed forces at this moment that are engaged in hostilities with Iran. The third thing, and the most important thing, is that voting on this, whether it passes or fails, sends a message to Iran. If this passes, the Iranians are going to simply stand up and walk away from negotiations. They're going to say this thing's over. The Congress has told the President of the United States, leave us alone, we can do whatever we want to do, and they will walk away. If you think that's a good idea, you should vote for this. On the other hand, if you believe that the President of the United States has done, and that is bring the Iranians to the table to negotiate on items that they have refused to negotiate on for a long time in the past, and has used the armed forces of the United States to bring them to the table, then you should vote no on this. Let diplomacy work. Give the President, give the Department of State, give the current administration the ability to, once again, give Iran the opportunity to do the right thing. Maybe they will. We don't know for sure yet because we have some 50-some days left of the negotiations, but we ought to at least give that an opportunity to work. I urge everyone to vote no on the resolution. Thank you, Mr. President. Now, that's the foreign relations chair saying this. What did Republicans do? The ones that are angry at Trump, like, we don't care. Like, we will be useful idiots for the Democratic Party, and we will go with the Democratic Party, and that will just be how this works. Because who cares about what Donald Trump says? By the way, this isn't even about Donald Trump. This is about what the American people are saying they want. And so they're like, all right, say back, yeah, we know Americans want it, we don't care. House conservatives are threatening, by the way, now, this is just breaking, to oppose any bill from the Senate until it passes the Save America Act. This is just breaking. Moments ago, listen.
2: Conservatives are threatening to oppose anything from the Senate until it passes the Save America Act. They want the President to veto a bipartisan housing bill.
0: Wow. So now you have House conservatives that are threatening, and by the way, Democrats are loving this, I want to be clear. So now you've got a civil war between the Republicans holdouts, the four in the Senate, against the House, and several of the members of those four are going to be out of office. They don't care. Okay, like, they don't care, and they want to burn down this country because they're mad that they lost their power. Now, President Trump also, in another speech, he confirmed, look, I know I got some guys that are against me. I know this.
3: I really am. Disability.
22: And we're going to have to push the Senate because you have four or five senators that are, four or five Republican senators. You have to explain them to me, but we're not going to get into that. But we're going to push them to get it done because I don't think you can politically exist if you're not going to do voter ID and these things. I don't think the people in this country will stand for it. So I'm making my biggest plea tonight. It'll make you an

0: election for a long time until somebody really screws things up, and hopefully that won't happen.
1: So there's the president making it clear in his words, like, hey, I'm doing everything I can here. We know where the American people stand on this, but I got these four or five Republicans that it's just a hard problem. Now, the Republicans in this civil war back and forth that we're describing right now is going to be a problem. Mike Lee also revealed some Republicans are organizing hit pieces against him in the SAVE Act as well. So you have even more of a civil war. As Mike Lee put it outside the Senate, he said this about Thune and about Cornyn.
2: It's often said that in Washington, no good deed goes unpunished. I've been trying to advocate for the Save America Act, making the case for it. I'm not attacking my colleagues. I'm not engaging in personal ad hominem criticism of individuals. Rather, making the case for why we ought to do this. That's not an attack. It's therefore a little surprising and somewhat ironic when some of the same people who are criticizing me for doing this are saying that my advocacy for the Save America Act somehow amounts to an attack on Senate Republicans, and they're the ones orchestrating the hit pieces and making personal attacks. I don't get it. Regardless, we got to move this thing forward.
1: So he's clearly referring to, I think, Thune and Cornyn on this. And as he describes, it's a little surprising and somewhat ironic when some of the same people who say my advocacy for the Save America Act somehow amounts to an attack on Senate Republicans, when they're the ones orchestrating the hit pieces and making personal attacks, I don't get it. Force of the four, Leader Thune, that's what he's saying. I agree with him. You force it. Your job is to fight. The American people overwhelmingly support this, 75%+. Depending on what poll you look at. And by the way, Donald Trump fired back at Thune saying this as well about the SAVE Act in an interview getting on Air Force One.
3: Well, we're just going to talk about Save America. We have to pass the Save America Act, which is voter ID, which is proof of citizenship, etc. We have to pass it. So we're going to have to talk about that and many other things. A lot of good relations. He's a leader. John's a leader. That's what being as a leader about. Look, we have to be able to get proof of citizenship when you vote. Otherwise, we don't have elections. We have to be able to get voter ID. So John is a leader, and hopefully he can get the votes.
1: John is a leader, and that's a wink and a nod. Like, dude, do your job. Like, what are you doing here? Mike Lee, and again, he's on an all-out war, blasting senators who are holding up the Save America Act. I've yet to hear a legitimate argument against the bill. They don't really just want to make it so easy to vote. They're willing to make it easier to cheat, is how he described it on Capitol Hill earlier today. And by the way, Mike Lee is right on this one. I mean, we want free and fair elections. The American people say they want free and fair elections. Why would you stop this if you're a Republican? It is personal. It's because they hate Trump, and that's why they're holding out. 877-381-3811. 877-381-3811. Ben Ferguson filling in for the great one. We'll be right back.
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8: He's a veteran media strategist, political analyst, governmental policy writer, more than two decades of experience analyzing American institutions, political talk networks. He's also made a career out of calling out media bias, and you've seen him all over the place. Brian Mahoney, welcome to America at Night. Thanks for joining us.
9: Hey, great to be with you.
8: Let's start with that image that Alan Greenspan has, right? Do you think, or was it cultivated? It seems like it was crafted by the national media as he was the be-all and end-all.
9: Well, yeah, it was, absolutely. He was created, I think he was created by the media and served under four presidents, but advised more than four presidents, and was considered to be this kind of guru, economic guru, but you know, he's really the architect of a lot of the economic problems that we have today.
8: Let's go all the way back. He gets nominated and approved in 1987, and then 2 months later, you have the crash of 1987. And a lot of people think that set in motion what's going on today. What happened back in 1987?
9: Well, yeah, so we had that crash, and essentially that is when something that is now known as the Plunge Protection Team, it's sort of a Wall Street joke. It's an informal title, but it's real. And that is where you have the Federal Reserve actually actively bailing out stock markets. So a term called the Greenspan Put kind of came about after that, whereas if the market went down too much, Greenspan would personally intervene and actually have the New York Fed branch buy stocks, buy futures contracts, whatever they needed to do to get stocks back up. The problem with that is, you know, it sounds great, right? We never have a crash again. But we had lots of crashes after that. And the bottom line is what you're creating is kind of a socialist, centralized, planned economy. It's not free market economics at work. It's government intervention. It's the government controlling and regulating absolutely everything, which is what we have today.
8: He often talked about the moral hazard, but he said that the people would act responsibly, did he not?
9: Well, yeah, so the moral hazard of intervening and bailing everything out, that's what he would say. But on the other hand, he was the inventor of practically of bailing everything out. And that's what we have today. We have a bailout culture in this country. It doesn't matter whether there's a Democrat in the White House or Republican. It is now, you know, politically considered suicidal to let anything fail, to let anything go bankrupt, to let anything fail, to let stocks ever go down. And what happens is eventually you just have a giant fake economy full of things with bloated prices, and you end up with massive inflation and an unaffordable country, which is what we have now. So, yeah, that exactly what Greenspan was talking about is what he created, because politically he wanted and needed all that to happen. Hey, he wouldn't have served under that many presidents if he wasn't making them all happy. He was helping them all politically. You know, he served under both Democrats and Republicans, but he helped them all. I mean, it's absolutely incredible. But I think, you know, for all the growing media coverage they were getting right now about Greenspan, the truth is, you know, I mean, his legacy was carried on by his successors, and they have made it worse and worse and worse. That's how we got in the mess we're in today.
8: Let's talk about Greenspan keeping interest rates low during the Clinton years. We had budget surpluses. So there really was not, was it really Alan Greenspan keeping interest rates low, or was it the news of the day and the economic engine? We were taxing much more. We were bringing more receipts than we were spending. That makes sense that interest rates would have been lower.
9: Well, yeah, I mean, we were kind of humming along in the 90s, and Greenspan did more to help Clinton clinch a second term as president than I think anyone else. I mean, that is That is how Clinton remained in power. And that's how Clinton's approval ratings remained so high despite the sex scandals and everything, you know, all the dirty things that Clinton was doing. You know, people said, yeah, but we like the economy. Well, that was because the economy was coming along. So was Greenspan some kind of great guy there? Well, I mean, sometimes you kind of have the wind at your back. You know, sometimes you've got things that are just going well, regardless of whether you're a good Fed chair or bad Fed chair or bad president or good president. Sometimes you just have kind of the winds moving your way. And I think we had kind of a tech boom going on there before it turned into a bubble. We had the legacy of Ronald Reagan's economic boom that was still carrying us through in the 1990s. I mean, we had a lot going for us. So I'm not going to say that Greenspan was completely in the wrong about everything, but I will say one thing, because you mentioned, you know, that we had budget surpluses at one point. And we were poised to pay down all of our national debt. And it was Greenspan who was brought before Congress, and members of Congress asked him, well, you know, should we just go ahead and pay down the rest of the national debt? Because, you know, we're pretty close. And Greenspan actually said, no, don't do that, because we would end up having to own private assets. And that would be terrible. So that was the worst advice I think anyone has ever given Congress in 250 years, because we are now in debt up to our eyeballs. We could have had zero debt. And because he was worried about us owning private assets, which our government does own private assets. So, I mean, it's, you know, we ended up doing that anyway.
8: I agree with, I mean, it's an interesting comment, and maybe we should have paid off all the debt in 2000 or 2001, but they've done a lot of other things besides that to create the mountain of debt we have 26 years
9: sure,
8: later.
9: Sure,
8: yeah,
9: sure.
8: Yeah.
9: We could have gotten on the right path rather than going down that road where Greenspan actually encouraged Congress to take on more debt, which is insane. That's like, you know, begging an alcoholic to take another drink. I mean, it's, you know, this is Congress. You know, you plead with them to spend more money, and they erupt in joy.
8: It is interesting that he was much more hands-on, coming that he came from the Ayn Rand camp, isn't it?
9: Well, that's where he started originally years ago. Yeah, he was a free market guy. But I think that once you get inside, you know, the Washington environment is intoxicating. You know, you get pulled in there and you start to like it, and you get it, you know, and he marries Andrea Mitchell from NBC. And, you know, you start associating with these folks who are very much big government, very much about, you know, intervening in everything and controlling and planning the economy. So he was hardly an Ayn Rand guy by the end. I mean, that's for sure. But that's where he started. It's pretty ironic.
8: Yeah. Let's talk about the dot-com bubble. What did he do with the dot-com bubble in the early 2000s?
9: Well, what he did was, first of all, he pumped the bubble. I mean, he pumped it. So, I mean, by keeping interest rates way too low into the dot-com bubble, and then all of a sudden, one day, he jacked up interest rates. I think it was like 75 basis points in one day. Basically, pops the bubble, sticks a pin in it. I think there was a cover of Barron's, that weekly smart publication that the Wall Street Journal, Dow Jones, published. And he had a cover image of him, you know, with the giant balloon and sticking a pin in it. And that's exactly what he did. So he started to pop the balloon very, very quickly. And then in March of 2000, we started to have the tech stocks go, you know, I mean, people, you know, entire generations now, we've got these kids trading on their phones, trading stocks on their phones. They have no idea what a stock market crash is like. That was horrible. I mean, absolutely horrible. I mean, these tech stocks, they lost 90, 95% of their value

0: 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Watching him and taking in the blue waves, the sea breeze, the blurry horizon.
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7: Wednesday will be mostly sunny with a high near 80. Showers are possible after 5 p.m. Thursday brings a 50% chance of showers and thunderstorms with a high near 83. Thursday night, expect heavy rain with up to 2 inches possible and a low around 65. Currently 64 degrees in Effingham.
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13: My name is Erica Emerson Kaysen. As a patient at Shriners Children, my oldest called me and said, "Kaysen got burned." I said, "How bad is it?" He wouldn't answer me. Before we could see Kaysen, the trauma doctor came in and said he needs to go to Shriners. To survive a burn injury and to return to life unafraid and full of joy and be who you're supposed to be is what we strive to deliver to our patients. 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He's fully functional. 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
14: I wouldn't do anything else.
13: We're just so thankful that Kaysen is still here, because things can change in the blink of an eye. 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
17: Fryer is the daughter of Richard Pryor, and she has written a book about the legendary comedian. We'll talk with her next hour. Stay right there. Our executive director is Alex Hinton. Our engineer tonight is Richard Good. I'm McGraw Millhaven. 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
21: News this hour from Town Hall. I'm Jason Walker. Addressing a campaign rally in Pennsylvania, the president discussing the impact of his tax agenda.
22: President Trump is pointing to tax relief as a major benefit of his economic agenda.
23: We delivered no tax on tips, no tax on overtime, and no tax on Social Security for our great Pennsylvania seniors. And our tax cuts are project boost take-home pay for Pennsylvanians by an average of more than $10,000 a year per household. Think of it.
22: The president says the tax cuts should give Republicans a major boost heading into the midterms. Willie Nelson, the White House.
21: Justice Department announcing criminal charges against more than 450 people, all part of the health care fraud crackdown. Authorities say it involves $6.5 billion in false claims. German railway operator says trains halting apparently across that entire country. The problem is reportedly a communication matter involving a radio system. Well, the Trump administration is providing generous loans to speed the development of 10 large nuclear reactors. That meets the skyrocketing power demand from a number of massive data centers all across the country. More from Washington correspondent Bob Agnew.
24: Energy Secretary Chris Wright announced the $17.5 billion worth of loans on Tuesday.
0: He cited what he called tremendous interest among developers of data centers, known as hyperscalers, those who would buy the power, as well as utility and energy companies. The department said 70 utility and energy companies signed letters of intent that identified proposed sites. Nuclear currently provides about 20% of total electricity in the United States. Bob Agner reporting.
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1: 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Dial pound 250, say Mike Rowe. 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
21: Controversy for a huge automaker.
2: General Motors is facing renewed scrutiny over automation at its flagship EV assembly plant after adding dozens of robots to the production line months after cutting more than 1,000 jobs. The changes at Factory Zero in Detroit highlight the growing tension between automakers seeking greater efficiency and workers concerned about the future of manufacturing employment. The move reflects a trend seen across the automotive industry, where manufacturers are increasingly turning to robots and artificial intelligence to improve productivity, reduce costs, and streamline vehicle assembly operations. Bernie Bennett reporting.
21: Well, tech companies, of course, spending big on artificial intelligence, but investors might be getting nervous. Amazon, Meta, and Microsoft plan to spend $700 billion this year in those centers. This week, investors appear to be questioning if AI can deliver the profits needed to justify such spending. Breaking news and analysis, townhall.com. Well, there's no question about it whatsoever. Americans are a very giving people, always ready to lend a hand to those in need who may be down on their luck or whatever. We have more on the story from correspondent Marcela Sanchez.
3: Donors gave U.S. charities $617 billion in 2025, marking a 3% increase from the previous year. This was according to the Giving USA 2026 report. Requests jumped 17%. A trend that could indicate the start of the long-predicted great wealth transfer from baby boomers to their children and charities. Giving increased across all categories, including corporations and individuals. Strong stock markets and economic growth contributed to this rise, despite federal cuts. I'm Marcela Sanchez.
21: And more on these stories at townhall.com.
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6: It's the Alex Marlowe Show. I'm glad you're here. We got lots to do today. I'm really looking forward to breaking down some serious infighting that's going on in the Democrat Party. A lot of discussion of infighting in the Republican Party, which is often the case, because so many people who were initially parts of Trump's coalition have taken these radical and often bizarre stances very publicly, which has caused them to alienate a lot of other people. And then, of course, there's the never-Trump wing of the party that's perpetually disappointed in Trump for not doing exactly what they want. So that's always happening. We're always monitoring it and tracking it on the show. But the left is going through their own civil war. And I'm going to break that down later in the show. All of these emerging socialist candidates, which are simultaneously very scary and also provide a massive opportunity for conservatives and Republicans. But I'll start with Iran war stuff, where overnight developments were not really that robust. We had the conclusion of our positive talks in Switzerland, a roadmap for the next 60 days where Iran's nuclear program is going to be inspected, it's going to come under check, and hopefully we'll take further steps to dismantling it as well. There is some sanctions relief taking place, but we got word from Treasury Secretary Scott Bessent saying that the U.S. Treasury will actually control Iran's unfrozen assets. So they're actually used to buy American food and American medical supplies for the American people. Again, this is super clever stuff, which expands the pie. I will tell you, when I took graduate level negotiations, which I went to a couple of graduate level courses, but this was one of them, the main thing that I learned in the class was if you're doing a good negotiation, you come up with extra ways to create value. Not every negotiation starts at a fixed pie where it's $100 and we're negotiating. If I get 60 and you get 40, or if I get 50 and you get 50. It's not always like that. You come up with extra ways to create a new things that you can add to the pot. It's like, well, you get $60, but I'm really good at making a pie, so I'm also going to make you a pie. Like, that's the sort of thing that would expand the negotiation so that you're including stuff so that it's not just one set pie. Expand the pie. That's what Trump is doing. And what he's doing is he's coming up with ways for America to benefit, which were no one else would have thought of. For example, how we're going to get a lot more action activity in our Gulf, and a lot more people are going to buy our oil throughout all this. And this fact is going to happen. Wait for all the deals to come in on that. We're already seeing evidence of that taking place. And then now we're seeing rerouting Islamic dollars to the American people. Trey Yingston, Fox News, reported the sanctions relief will be controlled by the United States. Unfrozen money Iran receives in the future would be used to purchase food and medical supplies for the Iranian people, according to the president. So we got to enforce it. We had to verify, trust but verify, but that's pretty cool. So we learned that as well. So blockade lifted, ships passing through. A lot of them are carrying all sorts of liquid natural gas as well as oil. And so this massive de-escalation has got oil around $77 a barrel, which is massive. And I know that America, because of the strength of the rest of our economy, can handle high gas prices. It's a terrible look politically, and what it does is it drives up prices for everything. And we track this very closely. There's a lot of downstream ancillary effects of high energy prices that are just factored into other elements of the economy beyond the gas you put in your car. So all that's good news. So the tensions between Lebanon and Hezbollah as well as Israel are persisting. This is just inevitable part of this. But Iran prioritizing a full ceasefire, and Hezbollah is continuing to accuse Israel of ceasefire violations. Israel is, I would say, doing what I would call, I guess, limited operations in Lebanon, which is nothing super flashy overnight. But again, until there's total peace there, Iran is going to use that as leverage. And that's something that we want to wind that down as fast as humanly possible. And that's about it, which is not entirely a lot. It's not really a lot. And I think that shows that there is, again, as I noted yesterday, though just about every other day, there's a path towards peace. So I want to spend a few minutes on the show taking on some of the main objections to the peace deal, because I want to continue to provide a voice of optimism on the right, where it seems like
7: so many people who I trust, who I listen to on talk radio, are just knee-jerk, very negative about the deal. But I want to have an introduction here by way of a famed actor, John C. Reilly, famous for Step Brothers and a bunch of other Will Ferrell movies. I got a huge kick out of this cut. It's everywhere. You've probably seen it. If you haven't seen it, you'll be seeing this later today. This is everywhere. Click Cut 20, please, guys.
9: Yeah, if you stand up for human rights, why is that a right or a left thing? Why aren't people on the right wing concerned about human rights? They're human too. This whole thing that like kind of has come into vogue of like empathy trap. We're human beings. We can relate to something that's not us. That, you know, like that's a superpower. Like, and it's the and it's also the cornerstone of civilization. The fact that we stay at the red light and don't just zoom out because we want to get through the life faster, because what will happen? Well, we might smash into someone. Well, you don't know that person. Yeah, but I still don't want to smash into them. You know, like, those are the building blocks of civilization. That's the agreement.
7: I would say the right has an absolute monopoly on the people of Mexico who've been abused by the cartels, especially young women who get raped as they get carried from south of our border up into our country. That goes for south of Mexico as well. But the Chinese people who are literally undergoing a genocide in the Uyghur region of East Turkestan. How about Azerbaijan? How about Congo? How about Armenia? How about all these places where Trump has been forging pieces? How about America's middle class, which saw their entire middle class gutted? Fentanyl came in, manufacturing went out. And, of course, the unborn, where the right is, of course, much more empathetic. The left doesn't value the unborn, even in the slightest. But I think the whole point of empathy is you have to give your opponents credit for their objections, and you have to try to understand from their perspective. So I want to go through some of the key objections from I perceive from the war, from the peace, and you can tell me where I'm wrong. Aloha to alexmarlow.com. Send me an email. I will read it. So, okay. So the first thing that seems to be one of the main objections to this peace deal is your major economic concessions to Iran. So this is something that I understand. I don't want Iran to get any money, but we're talking about $300 billion of money either from business deals they cut from other regional players or their own money unfrozen. And so $300 billion does not cover a fraction of the damage that we've done to Iran thus far. So this is one where I understand it. I wish that number was zero. But if we're not committed to a regime change war, which we're not, doesn't really work for me. If there is a perceived capitulation that the U.S. is surrendering, this comes from the left. And I want to play this cut from Susan Rice, who was part of the team that built Barack Obama's failed Iran deal. Let's play cut one, guys.
10: I opposed this war because it was a stupid war, and it was obvious that when you wage a stupid war that every prior president had the wisdom to avoid, that you were going to end up with either bad outcomes or worse outcomes.
11: So this ends what you saw as a stupid war.
10: It ends a stupid war. You get bad outcomes or worse outcomes. This is a very bad outcome. I obviously think we shouldn't have been in this war in the first place, because it was obvious for decades that the only way to resolve this problem is through diplomacy. And now we're back to diplomacy with a far weaker hand.
7: How do we have a far weaker hand when their whole Navy has been destroyed, their whole Air Force has been destroyed, so much of their targeting capabilities have been destroyed, much of their nuclear program has been destroyed, and the top multiple levels of their government has been completely wiped out? We don't even know if the probably gay, probably stupid Ayatollah is in charge or who's exactly in charge, and then we're just being told that they're in a stronger position. This is something that there's just no logic that I've heard, and if you've heard it, how are they in a stronger position? Please share with me. I will read it on the show. I will bring that to you. But this is the thing, is that the people who always see whatever Trump does must be wrong announce that bombing Iran is bad and then leaving is bad, even though they're in a deeply weakened position. Okay, so the next one is there's insufficient verification and inspections and enforcement. Okay, this is one that I take seriously because we need to have a robust mechanism to prevent future nuclear breakout from Iran. We can't have them developing ballistic missiles to the extent that they were, and we really want to limit proxy activities. This is tough to do when they're getting some money. I understand that, and I don't necessarily trust the IAEA to do a great job, but they are the pretty much the only capable organization in the world to do this sort of thing. But this is where it's important that if we maintain political momentum, if Republicans, conservatives, people in Trump's image are able to continue to win, then we continue to make sure the enforcement is done. The real risk here is if the Susan Rices of the world get back into power and are way too lax with these international agencies that have to do some of the inspections. But that's on us to enforce it. It always was on us to enforce it. So again, I don't see this as a backslide. I'll think on more of your objections to the Iran peace deal when we come back. This is the Alex Marlow Show.
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0: like the Ron deal thus far. I've taken on that it gets Ron's money, which is really not that much money overall in the scheme of things, and that's imperfect part of the deal. But again, short of the actual regime change, ground war, how are we going to get him? Nothing. It's tradition that when you beat a country in a war, which we won this war, to give them some money to be able to rebuild themselves. We're not giving them our money. They're able to have some unfrozen money and cut some new deals. It's not going to repair everything that was broken, especially not anything that has to do with their military. The next, that this was some sort of a surrender or a capitulation, and this is being said by the people who would never have supported the war to begin with. So people didn't want us to go into war are now saying we've surrendered and capitulated. Just shows you that they completely lost any sort of logic here in hatred of Trump. Next thing is that there's not enough verification and there's not enough inspection guarantees and enforcement. That's completely on us, and this is going to take time. And that's why I'm saying anyone who's got a hardline opinion on this piece is just not familiar with how the Middle East works, which I don't know how that's possible, considering war in the Middle East has been the norm the entire time I've been aware of geopolitics in my adulthood. Always been war, and probably for most of you, the vast majority of the audience, it's always been war in this region. And so, of course, we need to make sure that we are the ones that are making sure there's verification inspections. But that's not something that you can necessarily come up with in one memorandum of understanding. All right. The next stuff that people are objecting to is that this is undermining allies, especially Israel. I don't think that's the case if you actually form a major peace that lasts, because Israel is under constant threat, and I think Israel bombing indiscriminately is not necessarily in Israel's best interest. So that's for Israel to decide what they want to do and work it out with President Trump. They are a sovereign nation that can do that. But I'll tell you that my perspective on this is as a very pro-Israel person. I don't think they've served themselves well during this negotiation by continuing to bludgeon Hezbollah targets in civilian areas during these negotiations. I think that this could be an opportunity for them, whether they know it or not. Again, only time will tell on that one. But that's my vantage point. I understand it. And critics saying that, you know, that they want death to Israel, death to America. Of course they do. But if we really decapitated their ability to have any sort of strikes, and we will retaliate if they do anything, Iran does, then I do feel like that could potentially create broader lasting peace in the region. And Israel is just really, really bad at PR. So I don't think they necessarily know what's best for them. And then the other thing is people want a more broad victory, more declarative victory. Here is the big point here. And this is something that I think my friend Mark Levin, who I love and admire, he really wanted a much more robust, clear victory. I understand this. But the problem is Donald Trump's president. And Donald Trump has been very clear on a couple of things. He's not a boots-on-the-ground guy. He's not a ground war guy. Not that he would never do it, but that's not really where he comes from. And he doesn't want forever wars. He wants stuff to get wrapped up quickly. And regime change, I'm sure he would love regime change, but what is going to take the place of the current Iranian regime? What is there? The internet shut down. They don't have sort of a robust opposition. The people in Iran are going to have to sort this out on their own unless America wants to sacrifice years of blood, treasure, capital, and also attention, because this will be a nonstop thing. It'll be the only thing that we talk about for the rest of Trump's administration if we really want to do a methodical surgical regime change. And who knows, this is the lesson of Iraq and Afghanistan that for some reason people seem to have forgotten over the last few months, is that it's really hard to do. It's really hard to do. And we might not be able to do that. We might not be capable of doing that unless we're willing to sacrifice way too much. And I'm not just talking about blood and treasure, which is true, but also political capital. How much time are we supposed to dedicate to this if we feel pre-satisfied that Iran has been their abilities to be a conqueror in the region have been greatly diminished? So that's why I'm very optimistic about this, and I think that it is very consistent with President Trump. And again, if the Pahlavi dynasty was going to whisk back into power with a head of steam and a lot of momentum, maybe we'd have a different conversation, but I never bought that for a second. I don't think President Trump bought that for a second, and I'm curious to see what the alternative is, and please offer it to me, aloha@alexbauer.com. Let me know if there's some sort of alternative that I'm missing. So I do think this is a very pragmatic step. It is an interim step. It's going to restore the oil flows. I think this is not only going to prevent escalation, I think it's going to greatly de-escalate. And only time is going to tell if a long-term deal is going to work and we can start moving on to other stuff. In particular, I really do feel like if people go to the polls and they're going to start going to the polls in just a few months away from election season, if people start going to the polls and they still feel like gas is the same as it was under Joe Biden, there's massive economic insecurity. I can see it. People's purchasing power, consumer sentiment, it is down. That is, we live in a democracy. Because if you want to support democracy, believe in democracy, you have to understand that there are real political implications for any war. Because if we were to lose in the midterms and then lose in 2028, things are going to get a lot worse, not just in the United States, but in the Middle East as well. So I think all this is pretty well thought through by the president and the vice president. And that's why I'm cautiously very optimistic. But I will continue to read and evaluate your objections. We'll be right back. We'll change gears when we do.
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9: Deputy Chief Tom Webb of the FDM Police Department. When an emergency vehicle is approaching from behind, do you know what to do? Don't be alarmed or panic. Just pull as far to the right side of the road as possible and stop. Never stop in the middle of the road, pull into the center lane, or into oncoming traffic. Never try to outrun or fail to yield to an emergency vehicle. You could be involved in an accident or the cause of one. Remember the simple phrase, pull to the right for sirens and lights. Wearing a life jacket is the single most important safety measure you can take when you are on the water. This is Deputy Chief Tom Webb at the Effingham Police Department. A properly designed life jacket will keep your head and airways above water even if you're unconscious. A life jacket greatly increases your chance for a safe rescue. It's mandatory that children wear life jackets at all times, but there should also be one for every person on the boat. Enjoy your summer and remember to keep safety first. This is Chief Kurt Davis from the Effingham Police Department reminding you, summer fun starts with water safety. Never swim alone, stick to designated areas, and keep a watchful eye on curious kids. Sudden dangers can appear in seconds, so be alert. Make memories that last for all the right reasons. Be prepared on the water. Let's make this summer safe and unforgettable for everyone.

0: always talk about GOP infighting, conservative infighting, Trump's coalition fracturing. A lot of it has been from the podcast crowd who are constantly trying to needle President Trump. And a lot of this is people who are on what we would call the neocon right, who I would think was addressing earlier in the hour. People who are now suggesting maybe they won't support Republicans in the midterm or vote for President Trump again, whoever his successor is, because they're not happy with something about the Iran war. I argue this is incredibly immature. If you want a perfect politician, you'll run yourself, and you will no doubt disappoint yourself if you somehow get elected. Just how it is. And part of being a grown-up is to understand that you don't get everything you want, and sometimes you have to be patient to get things you want, and sometimes you're wrong, and you don't get what you want, and it's better for you. Most of us understand this as adults, but yet some of us don't, and yet I'm seeing rumblings, people just being absolutely hysterical, who are typically on our side of the aisle because they don't love something about the Iran nuclear deal, without proposing a really important alternative or effective alternative, aside from just keep bombing with really no end in sight. And again, I get it, but again, we have to be somewhat open-minded to the fact that maybe we're not right about everything. We also have people who are in the anti-war right who are leaving Trump's coalition for all sorts of different reasons. Some of them I understand, but also I think in a pretty extreme and dramatic gesture. The latest person to do this is Tucker Carlson, who says he's now leaving the Republican Party. Again, I'm tempted not to turn the show over to responding to other people who create online content, but inevitably, you got to do it sometimes. So let's play cut 10, please, guys.
1: I would not support the Republican Party. There's no chance I would support the Republican Party. I'm not going to support the Democratic Party. I don't know what I'm going to do. But at this point, you know, how could you support, how could I or any American voter support a political party that's not loyal to the United States, that puts the interests of a foreign country above those of its own citizens? Like, that's you know, it's not possible to vote for people like that, and I'm not going to. But there's no defending this because it's immoral, and it's exactly the opposite of what a political party in a democracy is charged with doing, which is representing its own voters, its own citizens, its own nation, and they're not doing that. So, no. I'm out. And if I'm out, then I think a lot of other people are out.
0: A couple important points here. First of all, Tucker was a registered Democrat for a long time in D.C., which I think was strategic because the Republicans have no power in D.C. When you live in D.C., it's very tempting. I almost did it myself just because I'd heard the argument from Tucker. You can make a bigger difference by being a registered Democrat because all of the elections are decided in the Democrat primary because the Republicans never stand a chance in a general. So it's not like he's some sort of a stalwart GOP person. I think he's largely been supportive of conservatism. But what I don't love here is the rhetoric and constantly acting as though the other side is immoral or illegitimate. I think a lot of people view that the war was justified because it is in America's best interest to make sure that Iran is not a nuclear weapons. And so for me, as someone with small children who happens to live in a coastal city, it seems like it'd be a relatively easy target if Iran was going to use a nuclear weapon, which I absolutely think they would be willing to do if they had it. I like the idea that their nuclear program's been set back. I think that's a positive for me. And I don't really care what Israel has to say about it. Even though I like Israel, I don't care what they say about it. I like the idea that Iran doesn't nukes. So if there is a perspective other than that foreign country he referred to, which is Israel, that is to me it is not honest. It's empathetic of people who might have a different viewpoint. So the thing is that while it is somewhat depressing to go online, inevitably see some of your favorite conservative personalities not acting, I think, in the best interest of conservative politics. And I do think, as a fact, if you're a conservative person withholding votes from Republicans, you are part of the problem. I believe this to my core, that if you're someone who would naturally be voting conservative and convincing friends and family to vote Republican, and you're not doing that, even though the party always will inevitably do things that disappoint you, then you're essentially enabling a Democrat party that is trying to jail us, trying to debank us, is trying to assassinate us in some cases, and is moving more and more socialist at a very rapid rate. And so that's why I don't like this sort of thing. It happens a lot. People get very emotional. I don't think it's rational. I think it's emotional when people do this, and I don't think it's a great look. But I will say that we have a ace up our sleeve, which is that the Democrats are having their own civil war right now. And the side with all the momentum and all the energy is a very radical socialist side, which is both a scary thing and a massive opportunity. I'm going to break down some of the people I'm thinking of. Let's play First Cut 22. This is Zohar Mamdani ran this ad during one of the NBA final games to promote some radical socialist candidates he's backing in the New York area. Cut 22, guys.
2: New York, we know anything's possible with a great team.
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5: I'm Claire Valdez, and I'll stand up against bad landlords and greedy corporations.
2: Get out and vote. This is the team. This is our year.
3: I'm Brad Lander.
6: I'm Claire Valdez.
7: I'm Maria Elisa Avila Chevalier, and we approve of this message.
0: Other than that, I could not hear the pronunciation of the lady who broke into a Latinx accent, even though it seems like an American. I don't know. Other than that, I couldn't hear her pronunciation of her name. It's a great ad. It definitely evokes the basketball. Everyone's smiley. Everyone looks vibrant. And all these people are very radical socialists. So let's go in order. I'm going to introduce you to some of these guys. Brad Lander, he's running for the House in New York's 10th Congressional District. And he's someone who's gets backing from Bernie Sanders, Elizabeth Warren. And all he wants to do is make do radical things. Let's play cut 15, please. This is Brad Lander.
8: Don't throw our immigrant neighbors under the bus, or trans kids, or anyone else that Trump or corporate Democrats think it's okay to let go of.
2: I'm not open to being told it's some immigrant's fault, it's some trans kid's fault, it's some Muslim or some Jews or some people of color's fault.
9: Just for people who don't know, the federal government, the Center for Medicare and Medicaid, is doing rulemaking that is threatening to take away federal Medicaid and Medicare funding from institutions that
10: support gender-affirming health care.
9: I'll say this as a lawmaker, as opposed to as
10: it's
9: a...
10: It's illegal.
9: We all know that if they wrote that poem today, the first line would be, first they came for the trans kids. And the question that history will judge a lot of folks by is, did you speak up when that happened?
0: So he's obsessed with trans kids. So that's three cuts of him talking about trans kids. It's a huge part of his campaign is that he wants to defend trans kids, which is anti-science. And we're all going to look back on this moment in absolute horror. That we encouraged young people to mutilate their bodies, to go through chemical castration, because there is a fad that you can change sexes, which is just false. You can't do it. It's not real. It's a hoax. And this is what this guy is running on. He's running against Dan Goldman. Dan Goldman is one of the chosen sons of lawfare. Completely repulsive guy. I've profiled him in many of my books, including much of my research. Breaking the Law, he's one of the main characters. It's one of the leaders of the attacks on President Trump as one of the impeachment managers. He was one of the top guys, the impeachment, one of the top attorneys in the Trump impeachment. He used it. He is also an heir to some of the Levi Strauss fortune. He bought himself a congressional seat. He's not a particularly bright guy, but he is also someone who always is pandering to the LGBTs and Qs and pluses and all that stuff. But he was one of the primary guys behind the lawfare. And he's continued to bang the Epstein drum over and over again. This is one of the more radical guys, but not good enough. Because why? He's pro-Israel. We learned today a New York coffee shop actually denied him service because we don't serve genocide enablers. So just note that if anyone in a New York coffee shop denied service to someone because they were against trans kids or because they were against the Palestinian state's right to exist, this would be cover-to-cover front pages. This front page is a Breitbart, but will you see it elsewhere today? I'm here very curious. But New York Coffee Shop is saying that they would not serve Dan Goldman, who is one of the monsters of the Congress, because he's a Jewish guy and he's pro-Israel. So that's all it takes, and then you are not radical enough for Zohra Mamdani. All right, let's play Claire Valdez. She's running for House District, New York's 7th District. This is covering Brooklyn, Queens. She is trying to succeed Nydia Velazquez. Let's play, which cut is this? This is 18, please. Thank you.
11: We just released a housing platform that has a lot of different proposals. I think the most exciting ones for me are universal rent control. You know, back in the 40s, rent control was a national policy, and the New York State version of it or the New York City version of it is based on that old policy. We can go back to that. This is not a new idea. This is actually a very old idea. We can help make sure that tenants have the right to organize their buildings against bad landlords and stand up for their rights to themselves. We can help tenants take over their buildings if they have a slum board, you know? And we need to advance something called social housing that's permanently affordable, democratic.

0: never work. This is the problem with socialism, is it doesn't work. And the kids cite examples of this making cities better. No cities get better. And you can see it. They got stuff like rent control out in Santa Monica near where I'm at. And the areas just don't develop. It just people move in who are – you see more drugs, more crime. It becomes less safe. All that starts from we're going to cap the amount of rent that can be paid. I know the rent is too damn high. Housing – there is a crisis in terms of housing costs. But this is a terrible solution. It's one that's been tried a million times. It's a socialist solution. It doesn't work. All right. So next up, this is Daria Lisa Avila Chevalier, who I played earlier in the week, who was rooting for not America in the World Cup. And she's also running for a seat in New York. And let's play cut 19, please.
1: I came to my politics of socialism, democratic socialism, through a race lens, right? I was doing a lot of reading of the Black radical tradition. I was doing a lot of organizing. This question of how we talk to one another, right? You know, I think it's deeply important that we're building multiracial, multi-ethnic coalitions of working class people that also center at the heart of it racial justice.
0: And so this is all about race, all about racial justice. I've said this. This is their main idea, is to accuse Trump of being a racist. Their main idea is just start talking about how race matters, race is the only thing that matters. And so she's challenging incumbent Adriano Espilot in the Democrat primary. Again, another Democrat probably votes against anything you guys would want every single time, without any exceptions, never vote with Trump, but not radical enough because, again, not into the race stuff as much. And the whole thing is we're going to pander towards people to move blocks of voters based off of their skin tone, their ethnic heritage. She's also a big abolish ICE person. They're all a big abolish ICE person, people, which means we're not going to enforce immigration custom laws. We're protecting the criminals over the citizens. That is the movement that's taking place from New York City right now, and it's gaining a lot of momentum in the Democrat Party. So don't despair if you're mad at the Republicans. We'll be right back.
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1: In the War of 1812, our nation fought and won America's religious freedom. 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

0: Kevin, Sean McConnell, Roger Woodford Jr., Rick Locke, Garrett Jolly, Matt Tipton, Ricky Lopez, Misty Callahan, John Cascio, Daniel West, all pitching, have vital contributions. It's just very important to note that Democrats are obsessed with race. They're obsessed with trans kids. They're admitting they want to steal private property. But we don't think Trump is good enough, so we can't have Trump because not enough getting done. You get turned over the Mamdani wing of the party that is a just unending hatred of Israel and Jews. Graham Plattner, who still has a Nazi tattoo, continues to talk about fascism. He did this disgusting clip where he talked about how he went to Planned Parenthood to get checked for STDs. Like, you shouldn't say this stuff in public at all, and he's trying to run for Senate on this platform. A district judge named Judge Suknanan, federal judge, is now blocking the use of federal databases to check citizenship because it could be used to purge voter rolls. So she does not want a check, an audit, of people who are voting in this country because it could mean that people who are not here legally could get kicked off the voter rolls. They're admitting openly what they want to do. They want to take private property. They want to take us back to where we're all divided by race. And then they want to make sure that legal aliens can vote to ensure Democrats have power. They're very radical, ideological people. We can't underestimate this. And here's a W to post. Ilhan Omar now claims that her husband, who used to be a millionaire, made as little as $200 last year. He made $200 to $1,000. And the reason why is he probably basically took a loss. And he took a loss because he had a winery that got shut down. And he got shut down because it was probably not a real winery. And he was under investigation from the House Oversight Committee. So big up Jim Comer and the folks over there doing investigations. But just really important to note that investigations can work. And that's why we try to highlight stuff. That's one of the things that I do, try to highlight things that should be investigated. And the investigations really do make a difference because once you get the speed of power, that's it. He's making millions of dollars off probably a fake winery. And then now he's in we're making some progress. All right, other stuff to note is Savannah Guthrie, which I've not gotten deep in the Savannah Guthrie story, but it sounds like there's a ransom note that basically admitted that her mom was killed. So very desperate stuff there. We'll have more reporting on that at Breitbart if you guys care to get more on that. Oh, I got a dad joke. Sean highlighted this for me. This is the Daily Mail. I'm going to read you this headline. Cannibal who dug up bodies from cemeteries arrested in, guess which country? Hungary. Cannibal dug up the bodies, arrested in Hungary. So there you go. It's not a dad joke, actually. It's real life. That's a real headline from today in the Daily Mail. The UK Independent, man accused of digging up bodies from cemeteries, told police he likes to eat them. Yeah, that's a cannibal. We call that cannibalism. I gotta say, I'm a big horror movie guy, and when I show my horror movies to friends, I try to pick ones that are fun, and I find that the ones with the cannibal themes, you get the strongest stomach for those. I'm not a huge cannibal guy myself. It's not a subgenre I love, but people really have a hard time with that. But we got one. We got a real cannibal digging up bodies in Hungary and chowing down on them. Not a great look. You hate to see it. You really do. All right, so some quick cuckmunt content. MLB has responded to Josh Hawley's inquiry about their discrimination against Christians who want to put Bible verses on their hats when they encourage stuff like Black Lives Matter on their hats. The MLB commissioner, Rob Manfred, has said that they were wrong to threaten San Francisco Giant players for putting Bible verses with disciplining them. Congressman Greg Stubbe has followed up and said that the response actually leaves a lot of questions. If the players were free to opt out, why were they threatened to begin with? I think it's a very good question. And I think, again, it is Cup Month for just a few more days. And we're happy to see the WNBA celebrating. Can we play our clip of the Lynx coach, Cheryl Reeves, guys, cut 13?
1: Cheryl, one of the positives tonight was just the crowd, 11,600.
0: The crowd was amazing.
1: I mean, for a Pride night to get that type of crowd where the upper deck, every seat's filled, just...
0: We should have done it for the gays. We didn't get it done. What a drop. You gotta save that drop. We should have done it for the gays. I just want to play that over and over again, nonstop. We should have done it for the gays. I think it's a... It's a great day. It's a great day to celebrate Cuck Month with the Lynx. All right. I think she was joking there, so I'm going to give her some credit. But I will tell you, we highlighted, I think I'm going to run out of time, so I'm going to play it, but a woman named Malat Kiros, who is a socialist running as a Democrat in Colorado, to continue my point from the last segment, She's now adding a trans bill of rights to her campaign policy page. So they're still woke is latent at best. It is here. Woke did not go away. The left still wants to divide us racially. They still are obsessed with transing the kids, and they're getting more and more open about it because they realize the Mandani formula. You do it with a smile. You can say all sorts of radical stuff. That's it for today. Go in peace to love and serve the Lord. Thanks for watching and listening.
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5: Central Illinois weather.
6: Wednesday will be mostly sunny with a high near 80, though a slight chance of showers arrives after 5 p.m. Overnight, expect a 40% chance of showers and thunderstorms, with a low around 64. Thursday sees a 50% chance of rain and partly sunny skies, with a high near 83. Thursday night, heavy rain likely as showers and thunderstorms develop, with a 90% chance of precipitation and up to 2 inches of rain possible. Currently 62 degrees in Effingham.
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10: News this hour from Town Hall. I'm Jason Walker. The president weighing in on the economy during a stop Tuesday in the Keystone State.
11: President Trump is highlighting new job growth and economic gains in Pennsylvania.
12: More Americans are working today than at any time in the history of our country, and we've created over 32,000 new jobs just starting in Pennsylvania alone.
11: The remarks came during a visit to Mack Trucks focused on manufacturing and economic growth. Willie Nelson, The White House.
10: The latest round of primary elections in 4 more states Tuesday. The midterms in November will determine control of both chambers of Congress, and we'll also see the election of dozens of governors, as well as other state and local offices. Going to the polls Tuesday, voters in Maryland, New York, Utah, and South Carolina. A deadly Tesla crash under investigation.
13: The National Highway Traffic Safety Administration is investigating after a Tesla Model 3 vehicle using an automated driving feature slammed into a Texas home at high speed, killing a 76-year-old woman inside the house. It is a significant probe since it involves technology that Elon Musk considers key to Tesla's future. The Tesla CEO is rolling out robo-taxis using automated software in several U.S. cities this year. Rich Thomason reporting.
10: Just plain mind-boggling. A supercomputer in China now outranks its U.S. counterpart as the world's most powerful, previously unlisted Lianxin computer in China displaced the top-ranked U.S. computer El Capitan. Now, they say this supercomputing center achieved 2,198 exaflops, meaning it can perform more than 2 quintillion calculations per second. More on these stories, townhall.com.
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10: Could be very interesting time on Capitol Hill soon. A Kentucky Republican lawmaker sending a subpoena to Dr. Anthony Fauci to appear before Congress. That regarding a probe into his COVID testimony regarding the origins of the virus. Here's correspondent Laura Winters.
14: Senator Rand Paul says the new hearing is expected to take place next month. Paul wants to ask Dr. Fauci about his testimony before Congress regarding the origins of the coronavirus. Originally, Fauci agreed to return to Capitol Hill. That all changed when Tulsi Gabbard, the former director of national intelligence, on her last day in office, did a document dump. The newly released information raises major questions about what Fauci knew. On his way out the door, former President Biden giving Fauci a pardon. The auto pen was used to sign it. Laura Winters reporting.
10: Breaking news and analysis at townhall.com. Okay, why is the paint peeling off the Lincoln Memorial reflecting pool? Experts are trying to explain. Here's Bernie Bennett.
15: President Donald Trump ordered the pool's renovation in April, and that order included painting its floor and walls blue. And within weeks of the work's completion, photographs and videos of floating chunks of a cerulean material that appears to have detached from the pool's walls have gone viral. This material is polyurea coating, a fast-curing and durable surface membrane that can seal in water and is often used to coat swimming pools. David McFadden, CEO of the paint and coating inspection company KTA Tater, says pinning the blame for the floating coating on any one factor would be premature. Bernie Bennett, Washington.
10: United States is easing restrictions on Iran's World Cup team. Department of Homeland Security says the squad could travel into the country 2 days before its next match, but must be leaving after Friday's match in Seattle. More on these stories, townhall.com.
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19: Major League Baseball issues a mea culpa in the case of the Christian players. We have the details. Election Day in New York City has brought out anti-Semitic hatred like you won't believe. Full report is ahead. And Ken Paxton, Republican candidate for Senate in Texas, joins us live. Today is June the 23rd. I'm Scott Jennings, coming to you live from New York City. And speaking of the Big Apple, on this day in 1992, mafia boss John Gotti, known as the Teflon Don to many, was sentenced to life in prison after he was found guilty on 14 counts of conspiracy to commit murder and racketeering. And in the moments after that decision came down, hundreds of his supporters stormed the building and caused destruction in the streets. Listen to this account from ABC News.
20: He was rigged, right? He was rigged.
21: The government may consider Gotti a dangerous mobster, but to people from his neighborhood, he is a hero.
20: That's a hot
22: and the jurors were fired.
21: Several hundred of them stormed the Brooklyn courthouse where the convicted crime boss had just been sentenced. Inside, federal marshals locked the doors against the angry protesters. The crowd then attacked cars belonging to the marshals.
23: I feel they had a very rotten trial, an unfair trial. This is worse than Russia.
19: John Gotti never left prison, of course. He died of throat cancer at the age of 61 on June 10th, 2002, at the Federal Prison Medical Center in Springfield, Missouri. As for today's news and as for today's criminals, massive health care fraud charges unveiled today by the federal government. Staggering numbers in terms of money, defendants, and jurisdiction. This spans the country. 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
24: Today, we are announcing federal and state charges, all of which were charged or unsealed at some point over the past 2 weeks, the past 14 days. Coordinated nationwide action. Since June 8th, we've charged 455 defendants across 56, like I said a minute ago, U.S. attorney's offices, and 45 U.S. states and territories. As alleged in the various indictments,
19: the kinds of crimes committed here are just jaw-dropping. I want you to listen to more of Todd Blanche. Talk about this one particular scheme, Cut 13.
24: In one indictment, we're bringing charges against a corporate executive in Arizona in connection to over a $1 billion fraud involving unnecessary wound grafts. This alleged scheme costs Medicare over $1 million per patient. In total, our indictment charges 11 defendants for over $2 billion in fraudulent claims in connection to alleged wound care schemes.
19: Kinds of ways these criminals bilk your tax dollars page after page in these indictments makes your blood boil. One scheme involved enrolling dead Medicare beneficiaries in hospice after they had already died using stolen personal information obtained through a funeral home employee and then creating backdated medical records to make it appear the patients had qualified for hospice before they died. Page after page of fraud, now the Trump administration is holding people accountable. You know, we don't have to live this way, and thanks to this Trump crackdown on fraud, hopefully we won't have to any longer. Here's one for the propaganda file, by the way. Headline from Reuters, Israeli soldiers shoot dead two Palestinian teens in the West Bank. That's the headline. Of course, if you look into it, you'll find that the aforementioned teenagers were throwing firebombs and flaming tires at innocent Jewish families. How many headlines have you read when it comes to Israel and this conflict that led you to believe one thing, only to find out later the facts didn't match the narrative. Happens all the time. These were Hamas combatants that were engaged by the IDF here, not simple teenagers. But it isn't just the media that's working overtime to get you to hate Israel and hate the Jewish people. It's the American politicians who are currently engaged in an all-out propaganda war against the Jews. Here in New York City, the mayor, Zoran Mamdani, used a speech to accuse Israel of killing a journalist. Here's cut 14.
0: Even an Al Jazeera journalist, Ahmed Moshah, was killed this past Saturday by an Israeli strike.
19: The so-called journalist, well, you look into it, there is plenty of video out there showing him with an assault weapon fighting for Hamas. He was a terrorist, whether he had a side hustle or not. But for the mayor of New York City to lie to people here, well, he's hoping to incite violence against the Jewish people and cause his followers to hate Israel. And it looks like it's working. A Democratic congressman named Dan Goldman here in New York, who is Jewish, walked into a coffee shop this weekend in Brooklyn with his 7-year-old daughter. Listen to what happened. He bought a coffee, and then the shop, called Poetica, posted this on social media. Quote, "We see you stop by our shop today for a coffee. We don't serve racists, fascists, homophobes, genocide enablers, or anyone in between. Too bad we didn't recognize you right away, or we would have turned you away." Coffee shop then went on to say that it had issued a refund to the congressman and told him never again to come to the store. Now, Dan Goldman is a Jewish congressman who supports Israel's right to exist. He's in a primary today in New York City, and he's probably going to lose. And now he's being banned from coffee shops for being Jewish and supporting Israel. This is where we are in Zoran Mamdani's New York City. The mayor of this town, well, he's supposed to be worried about potholes and picking up the garbage. And yet, he just can't stop spending most of his time inciting hatred and violence against Jewish people. The Department of Justice, by the way, in Washington is investigating the coffee shop, and we're going to talk more about this story later in the show. Now, Goldman is running against a guy named Brad Lander, himself a Jewish person, who has dedicated his campaign to the slandering of other Jews and of Israel. He visited a mosque the other day. Here's some audio of Brad Lander talking to the Muslims in New York City. Now, the last thing you're going to hear on this tape is the imam at the mosque praying. I want you to listen to it, and then I'm going to tell you what they said. Cut number 3.
1: And a partnership I developed with Zoran, I hope to come to have with Rashida Tlaib and Ilhan Omar and others in Congress to show we can build a city and a country and a world that everyone can afford and where everyone is welcome and where everyone's humanity is respected. Bismillahir Rahmanir Rahim.

0: شروعك من متي.
1: والفرج فيه للمؤمنين على يديك وقتل الكافرين بسيفه.
0: Now what you heard at the end there, that imam's prayer, let me translate it for you. He said, quote, through your hands comes the relief of the believers and the death of the infidels by your sword. Folks, we have Democrats running for Congress in New York City, backed by Mom Donnie, who are praying in mosques for the infidels to be killed with swords. I don't know what else I can tell you. One more news story, latest on Iran. Vice President Vance headed home from Switzerland yesterday. President says Iran has agreed to the, quote, highest level of inspections on its nuclear facilities and nuclear material. Of course, the Iranians are saying there were no detailed discussions on the nuclear issue. I find that hard to believe. The two sides are presenting different narratives in the deal-making. I think I'm going to stick to the American narrative around here and hope for a deal that permanently disables the terrorist regime in Iran from ever having nuclear weapons. Great show for you today. A couple of Senate candidates coming by. One's in Louisiana, John Fleming. The other is Ken Paxton from Texas. 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
0: You know, one thing that seems to be in short supply these days is perspective. 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
3: My name is Erica Evans. I'm Kaysen. As a patient at Shriners Children, my oldest called me and said, "Kaysen got burned." I said, "How bad is it?" He wouldn't answer me. Before we could see Kaysen, the trauma doctor came in and said he needs to go to Shriners.
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14: The stories and facts the mainstream media refuses to discuss. 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
15: The four-year anniversary of Dobbs v. Jackson, the case that ended Roe v. Wade, is tomorrow. And the president of Susan B. Anthony Pro-Life America is calling for a course correction and how we tackle the problem of abortion. And she is here today to discuss it with us. Marjorie Dannenfelser, head of Susan B. Anthony, welcome. Your inaugural appearance here on the Scott Jennings Show, but it's good to hear your voice, my friend.
16: I've been waiting forever. I'm so glad to finally be here.
15: Well, I'm glad you're with us, and we're obviously interested in having this conversation with you, because so much about our politics as it relates to pro-life issues changed on that day that the Dobbs decision came out. It's been a big issue in a lot of elections, and it has also led to a lot of conversations on other policy matters that are bubbling up today. And I do think we need to have this conversation as a Republican Party and as conservatives about it. And that's why I'm glad you're here. So Why don't I just start there? Where are we as a pro-life movement in America right now, 4 years on from Dobbs?
16: Yeah, and thank you for having me on. In all seriousness, that is what we're looking at. That is what we're thinking about. It's every day for us, but not everybody's looking at it all the time. So let's just put it in the context of America's birthday coming up, the founding documents that are the foundation of even the pro-life argument, the inalienable right to life, of course. We're also celebrating this month the 160th anniversary of the passage of the 14th Amendment that guarantees equal protection under the law to all persons. So it's very relevant, and not only because of the, of course, intellectual interest, because of the stark reality of what's happening. We worked for 50 years to overturn Roe v. Wade so that we could get the people's voice back into the law when it comes to protecting children. And once that happened, half the states passed strong pro-life protections. It returned it to all legislators that decision did, so half the states acted. And then immediately, after it was sort of pronounced by the Republican Party, from the top of the party, the president, this would be about states' rights only. It's not a federal matter anymore. States only are going to deal with this. It's just going to be up to those elected officials, not ever federal officials, which is, of course, not the language of the Dobbs decision. So what happened then, of course, the other side is very astute and started sending abortion drugs into all of those pro-life states. And so what we have now is an increase in the abortion rate in this country, not a decrease. We have women who are receiving these drugs because of a Biden COVID hangover. The rules were dropped around the distribution of these drugs. There's no in-person visit to anybody associated with her health. She just gets it in the mail, or her boyfriend, her ex-husband, the guys at the fraternity, someone has those drugs and she gets them, and it's leading to disasters all over the country. So women harmed, more babies dying, including in pro-life states. And so this whole states-only strategy is a failure. It can't be called anything other than that. So we really do, I think, the party does need to think about whether we return to the old platform, which very much made it, where it located it in the 14th Amendment and in general said your zip code or your geography shouldn't determine whether you live or die. And that's where we are right now.
15: Yeah, I'm looking at the numbers here. In the 3 years since the Dobbs decision, abortions have increased nationally. According to this document here, looks like, they're up just a little bit. And I guess it's attributed to these mailed drugs that even in states that have banned or largely banned abortion, you have them being, these states being flooded by these drugs, and this has created a little bit of a rift between the pro-life community and the Trump administration, hasn't it, Marjorie? Because there is a demand out there, I think, by the pro-life community that the federal government step in here and try to protect these women in these states that have tried to do away with these dangerous abortions, but the drugs are still getting in.
16: I mean, who's establishing pro-life states' policy has not been the voters through their legislature passing pro-life protections. It's been Gavin Newsom and Kathy Hochul, the governors of California and New York, who have shield laws that protect from prosecution all the people that are sending these drugs into the state. So, yes, it's a very, very simple request, and is that the laws, I mean, we don't like the abortion drug, of course, at all. We think it shouldn't exist. However, if it's going to exist, if it's going to be distributed, then it needs to be under certain rules or just common sense rules that Planned Parenthood ought to be agreeing with. You need to have a sonogram if you have an ectopic pregnancy. It's the only way of knowing whether you have that ectopic pregnancy. Is your health at risk? All these things were, again, dropped under Biden during the COVID era and have not been reanalyzed and reestablished during the Trump stage. Now, so the Trump policy, of course, is just the states. You guys are the only ones that are going to do this. It's being completely undermined, and the sovereignty of these states is not intact because the abortions are increasing in their states. Yes, it's a 1.6 overall national increase in abortion, but there are 15,000 abortions in states at least that much every month that have acted to serve women and save lives in their laws. And so We are in a, what we've asked for is a very modest request. It is that the the Justice Department, on behalf of the FDA, settle the case with that Louisiana brought to sue the FDA. Settle it, which is a lot of precedent, a lot of other areas of policy. This has been the case in this administration. It could be done today. It could be done in a minute. There's a lot of resistance. There's a great study going on, which we think eventually will bring up great information about harms to women. But in the meantime, study while you act. That is our modest request. Sorry to filibuster. But there is a letter that just a few minutes ago was released, that we released, where 83 groups have made this request to the acting Attorney General Todd Blanche to do just that.
15: These abortion pills, this whole issue is troubling because real harm can come to women who take them. And they're being told these pills are foolproof, that they're fully safe, and that they don't need to see a doctor before they take these dangerous drugs. And that's happening thousands of times a day. And we do have stories of women who have been really, really injured because of these drugs that they're taking. It's just, it's sort of shocking to me that we're sort of allowing people to get in the mail dangerous, dangerous drugs, and we're allowing them to be told, nah, you don't need a doctor for this. It's really irresponsible.
16: Yeah, I mean, thanks to you, people are hearing about this, but it's a big secret somehow. It's really not out in the general flow of information out there. I mean, there are women in every state. It's popping up all over the country. For instance, a woman in Ohio whose ex-boyfriend was a resident, medical resident, got a hold of the drugs, stuffed them down her throat while she was sleeping. She lost her wanted child. If that's not coercion, nothing is. And this is the best friend of traffickers and pimps and drunken fraternity and, you know, guys in colleges who want to take advantage of a situation that they think they all got to fix. So it really preys on the worst in men who are capable of great things. But in this case, it's been a terrible moment. And it's just easy. I mean, it is so common sense that the move to settle with the state of Louisiana, restore the protections surrounding the distribution of this drug, get it out of the mail, would on one hand a positive that it would allow the sovereignty of those states to stay intact. They get to have their laws and not undermine them. And then also women would have the medical care that they need before engaging in something such a big deal, and to know that they're, you know, what is going on with her body, and that there could be all sorts of adverse reactions to the drug itself.
15: Marjorie, let me ask you a question. When's the last time you spoke to the president about this? What did you say to him, and what did he say to you?
16: The last time I talked to the president, he was very concerned that we get this issue right. I think that my biggest concern is that there is once we got the big win, then which was a huge win, it could not have happened without him. Hands down, no way would it happen without him. But we are in an administration now where it's being run by this idea that it's states only and that there's no responsibility. And we find that simply never works out that way. There is a responsibility. Dobbs allowed that responsibility to flourish on the federal level. And there is a reticence to move. And I think when we get past this, I look forward to talking to you and others about what does the party want to do with itself moving into the next presidential. What will those candidates stand for? Will the platform look like it used to or like it does now, which is really hard to read? I think that's the new day that we're looking forward to.
15: Hey, Marjorie, we've got a minute and a half here. You all are planning to be heavily engaged in the midterms, heavily engaged

0: being on that debate stage in Iowa and then South Carolina, we've had some of the best, most profound, most articulate statements for why the unborn child and their mothers must be served and protected. That's what we're hoping to see again. I think there's been a little bit of reticence, not I think, there has been some reticence to stand up on the national stage and advocate for what is necessary right now. This is going to be the most consequential presidential election on this issue that ever has been. I mean, 50 years of no action because of Roe, then Dobbs, were pure potential. And right now the report card is a big D minus in terms of saving children. Now we can move on to something that is much greater, great advocacy. We need a Lincolnian president who understands what's at stake, understands also what consensus is. You want to be ambitious, and you also want to win. So that's why we're in South Carolina, Iowa now, and why we want to win these midterms for our champions.
1: All right, that voice you've been hearing on the show, Marjorie Dannenfelser. She is the president of Susan B. Anthony Pro-Life America. Tomorrow is the four-year anniversary of Dobbs. Boy, when I think, Marjorie, about all those panels I sat through on CNN where it was exclaimed from the rooftops, this would ban all abortions everywhere. There are more abortions in America today than there were 4 years ago. Marjorie, thanks for your time. Look forward to talking to you again on the show very soon. Listen, if you or someone you love is on Medicare, you know that it is designed to be confusing. You get all the mailers and the robocalls, all the half-truths. It leaves you wondering, have I done the right thing? Am I on the right plan? 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You need help. The help comes from my friends at Chapter. 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There's no pressure. 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They work for you, not the insurance companies. My parents did this. My dad got a new doctor. 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Call up Chapter, dial #250 and say Medicare plan. We're going to take a break and have more after this on the Scott Jennings Show. 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
4: All right, it's Tuesday, June the 23rd. Welcome back here to the Scott Jennings Show. Thanks for listening to us today. We're in New York City, and we've been, just a minute, by the way, the reason I bring that up is we've got a great Salem reporter who's down in Times Square, and we're talking to people about what America 250 means to them. We'll get to that in just a second. First, I want to talk to you about something that the bureaucrats would prefer that we ignore, and this ticking time bomb called Alzheimer's. It is an economic time bomb that we are not ready for. Cases of Alzheimer's are on track to double to 14 million by 2060. This will put pressure on families, the workforce, an already strained Medicare and Medicaid program. And what should really get your attention is that it's American families that are shouldering most of the costs of all this. They cover about 70% of the $400,000 lifetime care cost of an Alzheimer's case. Now, our world competitors are not standing still. Even China has launched a national priority to aggressively expand early diagnosis and treatment. They know it's a problem. Why don't we? Here in the United States, I'm sorry to tell you, we're waiting until it's too late. But we have to turn it around, and we can turn it around. We now have the tools, like simple blood tests, to spot the early signs of Alzheimer's that can keep people healthier longer and in the workforce. Now, 4 in 5 voters tell us that they are more likely to support a candidate who prioritizes better access to Alzheimer's detection, diagnosis, and treatment. That's good for families and the economy, and it's, frankly, it's just something I talk about a lot. Common sense. Join the fight to get this Alzheimer's thing turned around at marketinstitute.org. That's marketinstitute.org. All right, I brought it up a minute ago. I want to go down to Times Square. We've got a great reporter for Salem named Haley Curio. She's down in Times Square, and she's doing a little man on the street talking to Americans about America 250. Haley, take it away.
5: We're in Times Square, one of the most recognizable places in America, talking with people across the country and around the globe. 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
9: All the freedoms we get, it's the best country ever, literally.
10: This is the crossroads of America in Times Square, New York. But you know what? This country is the greatest country on planet Earth. First and foremost, I'm an American, and I think people are starting to realize how beautiful this country really is. 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
5: As the country celebrates this historic milestone, many are looking ahead with optimism to the next chapter in the American story. In Times Square, I'm Haley Curio. Scott, back to you.
4: Thanks, Haley. Thanks for the report today. And, you know, here on Salem and here on this show, we're going to celebrate America 250. There's a lot of people out there who want to ignore it, a lot of people out there who want to use it as an opportunity to say nasty, negative, hurtful things about our country, a lot of people who want to use it as an opportunity to point out I don't know, that America is a failed experiment, that somehow we got this all wrong, that somehow we need to turn all this upside down, rip out the American experiment, the American founding root and branch, and do something else. What is that something else? That something else is radical socialism. That something else is antithetical to the values of Western civilization. That something else is install an operating system in our country that none of you all would recognize as having anything to do with the United States of America whatsoever. There's a lot of people in this country, a lot of people involved in politics on the American left, who are interested in destroying this country's founding, its values, the foundations on which we build our culture. They think it's rotten. And they think if you support it, that you're rotten. And they think if you vote for people who support it, that you're part of the problem. They want to dilute your vote with the votes of illegal immigrants. They want to dilute what happens at the Supreme Court by packing the Supreme Court. They want to dilute the United States Senate by adding Washington and Puerto Rico as states. They are trying to radically and fundamentally change and destroy the fabric of this country as the rest of us get ready to celebrate America 250. Around here, we're not going to stand for it. And that's why we appreciate you listening. It's why we appreciate you standing up for your own patriotism as we, together as a community, celebrate America 250. More after this. It's Scott Jennings on Salem. Stay with us.
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11: weather. Wednesday will be mostly sunny with a high near 80 and a light south wind around 6 miles per hour. Showers and thunderstorms arrive overnight with a 30% chance of precipitation and a low near 64. Thursday brings a 40% chance of afternoon storms with a high near 84. Thursday night, showers and storms become likely with an 80% chance of precipitation and possible rainfall up to 1 inch and a low around 65. Currently 61 degrees in Effingham.
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0: news this hour from Town Hall. I'm Jason Walker. More problems with Iranian diplomats and Trump administration patients may be wearing very thin. U.S. and Iran are disputing whether Tehran had agreed to allow U.N. inspections of nuclear sites. That disagreement over inspections came as Iran's president met with Pakistani mediators, and a U.N. spokesman says the inspection will go. In the meantime, the Senate approving a war powers resolution. It could block U.S. military action against Iran.
1: The vote came as lawmakers keep a wary watch on President Trump's efforts to resolve the conflict. It was the 10th time the Senate has tried to advance a war powers resolution. This one may have finally succeeded because a growing number of Republicans, both in the House and Senate, have expressed their concerns over the war and the deal the president made to bring it to a close. It also comes as the Pentagon is seeking $80 billion from Congress, largely to rebuild munitions and stockpiles already used up in the war. Paul Agnew reporting.
0: There are lengthy sentences for those who've been convicted for violence during an immigration center protest. More from correspondent Lisa Dwyer.
2: Former Marine Benjamin Song was convicted of attempted murder last March after prosecutors say he opened fire and wounded a police officer during a protest at the Prairie Land Detention Center in Texas last year. Song has now been sentenced to 100 years in federal prison. Seven other protesters received prison terms ranging from 30 to 70 years. U.S. District Judge Reed O'Connor says what happened last July was not a protest, but an assault on democracy, and that the need to deter this type of conduct is high. Critics warn the implications from the case could affect free speech. I'm Lisa Dwyer.
0: More on these stories, townhall.com.
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0: The controversy is growing rapidly. A plan that would sell artifacts from the Titanic is now facing some very strong U.S. government opposition. More on the story from correspondent Julie Walker.
4: The government opposes a plan to auction more than 100 artifacts recovered from the wreckage of the Titanic. Georgia-based RMS Titanic has exclusive salvage rights to the famous wreck in the North Atlantic. It's extracted dishware, gold coins, and even pieces of the ship's hull, and wants to sell some of those artifacts for the first time, despite previous agreements to only display them at museums and traveling exhibitions. The government argues that plan violates existing court orders and agreements. The company says it doesn't. Meanwhile, items saved by survivors and rescuers have been sold for big money. I'm Julie Walker.
0: Breaking news and analysis at townhall.com. A rough day on Wall Street Tuesday as artificial intelligence companies dragging the markets down, and many investors are beginning to have second thoughts. We have more on Wall Street's activities from correspondent Damian Troese.
5: Stocks fell on Wall Street Tuesday. The S&P 500 fell 1.4%, weighed down by a sell-off in big technology stocks. The Dow fell 97 points, or 0.1%. The Nasdaq Composite fell 2.2%. The selling was concentrated in companies with a big focus on artificial intelligence technology. They've been making big gains in recent months, helping the broader market on its record-setting run this year. The recent downturn follows rising worries about potential interest rate hikes this year. The Federal Reserve has signaled that it might raise its benchmark interest rate to fight inflation, but higher rates could weigh on economic growth. Damian Troese, New York.
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9: Quick check of the headlines here on Tuesday, June 23rd. Absolutely wild indictments coming down from the Justice Department, its largest coordinated healthcare fraud crackdown to date. They have charged today roughly 455 people accused of schemes totaling more than $6.5 billion in fraud. Authorities say the cases span 41 states, involving dozens of doctors and medical professionals who submitted false claims to Medicare and Medicaid. The Fed seized more than $100 million in cash, luxury vehicles, jewelry, and other assets as part of the nationwide operation. Over in Europe, France, they are reeling from a brutal heat wave. At least 40 people have drowned over the last 5 days as many sought relief from record temperatures topping 110 degrees. Authorities say most of the victims were young people, and emergency officials were warning residents to avoid unsupervised swimming areas as this deadly heat wave grips much of Europe. Let's go down to Texas, where the race for the United States Senate, one of the hottest in America, it is a marquee race for both parties. Every week, it seems that James Tallarico, the Democrat, is having to backtrack on something that he'd said, I don't know, 5 minutes ago. Let's hear, by the way, from the Republican in that race. He's trying to take down Tallarico and keep the seat in GOP hands. Ken Paxton ad, cut number two.
10: My dad is a really good guy. He loves God, he loves his family, and he loves his country. A lot of people may call him General Paxton, Ken Paxton, but our kids call him Pop Pop. He'll, you know, take a FaceTime from them when he's in a meeting.
11: He will tell us over and over, this is why I'm doing what I'm doing. He wants his grandkids to grow up in an America that's still recognizable.
10: Yeah, I think he'll make a great U.S. Senator because he's going to fight for our values.
12: I'm Ken Paxton, and I approve this message.
9: And the voice you heard there laying claim to that ad joins us live. The Attorney General of Texas, Ken Paxton, is here. He won the Republican runoff over the incumbent, John Cornyn, and he joins us now. General Paxton, welcome to the Scott Jennings Show.
13: Well, Scott, great to be back with you. I appreciate it.
9: Well, it's great to hear your voice, and good to see you on my video screen here. We last saw each other a few months ago down in Collin County, Texas. I was honored to be there at the Collin County Republican Party event, and you were there as well. And we've come a long way from that night. Now you are the Republican nominee for the Senate in Texas, and the Democrats have nominated Tallarico, who honestly, other than Plattner up in Maine, seems to me as one of the strangest nominations in recent political history in the United States of America. Talk to us about the contrast between what you bring as a United States Senator and what Tallarico brings as you all fight for votes in Texas.
13: Well, thanks for having me on. You did a great job that night at the Collin County Reagan Day dinner. People there, I think there were about 1,000 people there loved you. But as far as the contrast, I don't know if it could be more of a contrast between me and James Tallarico. He seems like he fits more in California. His views so radical, so woke. And many of them, as you said, he's trying to backtrack from. These are things he's said over the last 10 years, either as a candidate for U.S. Senate in his primary, or when he was in the Texas House speaking in front of committees, going on shows. He proudly spoke about many, many issues that most Texans would not agree with him, and he knows that, which is why he is trying to backtrack every single day on views that he held over the last at least decade.
9: A lot of people, General Paxton, around the country may have heard of you because you were involved with President Trump for many years on a number of different issues, but they may not know as much about your background, what you've done in Texas politics leading up to this race. Why don't you take a moment for our audience, we're all over the country, and just talk about how it is you wound up as Attorney General and why it is that you chose to run for the United States Senate.
13: Yeah, so I grew up in an Air Force family, knew about service. Many of my children and a lot of my sons-in-law were in when the armed services. And I've had the opportunity to be involved in Texas politics. I started out in the Texas House for a decade. I was in the Texas Senate for one term. And I've served over the last 12 years as Attorney General of Texas. And some of my signature cases have been against the Obama administration, fighting them on radical policies that they had no constitutional right to push forward, suing the Obama administration, I think, 27 times in 2 years. And then we sued the Biden administration in 4 years, 107 times, virtually the same model, which was, you don't have the authority, President Biden, to do these things. These are legislative in nature or some other body, not you. And so we tried to stop them. We were successful in almost 80% of those cases against both administrations. So that has been a huge focus of mine, stopping federal overreach and protecting states' rights and protecting the Constitution.
9: And as you look ahead to becoming a United States Senator, if you were to be sworn in next January, give us an idea. What are the two or three things on which you'd like to focus the most?
13: Yeah, look, I'm still focused on the Save America Act. I've fought voter fraud in Texas for a long time, almost my entire time in office. It's a real thing that we had to deal with. And fortunately in Texas, we still have voter fraud, even though we have a photo ID, even though we try to stop non-citizens from voting. And even though we have mail-in ballots, which we've had lawsuits trying to protect against just sending them out to everybody where we can't tell actually who's voting. Well, other states don't have those protections, and so our elections are very open to fraud. And I'm convinced, given what I know in Texas, that many of these Democratic states have very fraudulent elections. And if we can't protect our elections, which we are losing the battle right now, we need to have federal protection. We need to make sure that these states are following federal law and that they are protecting their elections so that we can all be confident in the system that we have, which is based on that. I'm also very focused on a federal budget that's out of control and that has grown to be multiple trillions of dollars every year in new spending and overspending. So that's something I think that will affect not just our grandchildren and our children, but us as well. And then healthcare is another overriding issue for me. I think we've lost control with Obamacare, and we need to get back to the doctor-patient relationship and focusing our efforts there.
9: When it comes down to it in this race, General Paxton, I think a lot of this is gonna turn on when Texas voters look at you and they look at Tallarico. I think they're going to ask themselves, does this person come somewhat close to how I would see most issues? And this is where I think you're going to succeed and where Tallarico, because of his past statements, is going to really come up short. There's some new audio, in fact, that I'd like to have you react to. This is just out. We just got this in today. James Tallarico claims to be a pastor, by the way, and I want you to listen to him in his own words, unaltered, cut number 8, Tallarico.
14: Yeah, and that's, you know, I always think of myself as a Christian who hates Christianity,
15: yep,
14: right? And like, I always get drawn back into it.
9: A Christian who hates Christianity, when you hear this and you hear the other things, God is non-binary, there are 6 genders, we're going to solve climate change by getting rid of meat, you know, I want to get rid of the oil and gas industry in Texas. When you hear all of these statements, my suspicion is, and I've said this on the air many times, I don't know any other Texan or, frankly, any other, you know, sort of normal American who talks this way. Is that where the race is going to turn, in your opinion?
13: Yeah, I think the main problem is here, he comes across with, as a presentable guy, served in the Texas House, no real accomplishments, but the reality of what he believes does not match up with the values of Texas. And the idea here is to make sure that Texans know what he actually believes. And again, we don't have to do anything fancy. We just use his own words, his own votes where he fought against the ban on transitioning children, which he's scrubbing his website now. And this is a dishonest guy that doesn't want Texans to know what he actually believes. He just came back from a trip I heard from San Francisco raising money. When he's out there talking to people from San Francisco, a very radical place, he's not telling them the same things he's telling Texans because he's raising money with his real views. And then he comes back and tells Texans, I don't believe any of that anymore. And the reality is we know that's not true.
9: Ken Paxton is the Attorney General of Texas. He is the Republican nominee for the United States Senate. It's a critical hold if the Republicans intend to keep the majority in the Senate. General Paxton, thanks for your time today. I'm sure we'll talk to you a few times between now and November.
13: Looking forward to it, Scott. Thanks for having me on.
9: All right, I want to talk to you about the last 250 years. The last 250 years, we've been building the United States of America, and it was all started by some founding fathers who had a powerful idea that we were meant to live free. 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We'll talk more Senate, this time in Louisiana, right after this on the Scott Jennings Show. 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

0: civilization, one busted leftist narrative at a time. 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
1: Welcome back to the show here on Tuesday, June 23rd. Coming up this Saturday, we've got a runoff going on for the United States Senate in Louisiana. The candidates are Julia Letlow and John Fleming. They advanced to that runoff after beating the incumbent Bill Cassidy in the initial primary. We've talked to Ms. Letlow on the show. Now we're going to talk to Mr. Fleming. Let's hear what he's telling the people of Louisiana in cut number one.
2: I believe we need a division on this campus, a division of diversity, equity, and inclusion with leadership that goes all the way to the top for the full staff, cognizant and fighting for diversity, equity, and inclusion before any decision is made for the university, then that's how you change.
1: That ad, portion of that ad coming from the Fleming for Senate campaign. And joining us now is John Fleming. He is former congressman and current treasurer of the state of Louisiana. Mr. Fleming, welcome here to the Scott Jennings Show. You're launching some attacks against your opponent for what you say is her previous support of DEI initiatives. Talk to us about that and what your message is to Louisiana here in the closing days of the campaign.
3: Sure. Well, as you saw, that's not just an ad. That's simply a video that shows that Julia Letlow has been all in on DEI, diversity, equity, and inclusion. This was when she was applying to be a university president but didn't get hired. But her voting record goes along with this. She actually voted against an amendment that would have removed DEI from the Federal Aviation Authorization Bill under President Trump. She voted for the USAID bill under President Biden that provided all sorts of woke things going overseas. If you look at her voting record on a conservative scale, it's in the 70s, mine's in the 90s. I'm one of the founding members of the House Freedom Caucus while I was there. And also, by the way, I was President Trump's deputy chief of staff in the last year of his first administration.
1: So you've got just a few days to go here. And, you know, it's been an interesting campaign season in Louisiana. You had the Senate race going on while the whole Voting Rights Act thing was going on. Those races have been pushed off. Yours is still going on right now. And it is a closed primary, I guess, of just Republicans, as I understand it. What are you hearing out there? You've been driving all over the state. You've been in elected office now for a while in Louisiana. Where are the Republicans on this race, on President Trump, and really on what they want for the direction of the country? What are you picking up?
3: Well, we just released a poll just a few minutes ago that was completed last night, putting me 5 points ahead of Julia Letlow. The dark money has come in big from, you know, the establishment Republican Party spending millions. I guess they've probably spent $5 million just this week alone attacking me with all sorts of negative ads that are completely untrue. Meanwhile, of course, I'm largely financing my own campaign. I don't owe anybody anything except to the voters who are going to elect me into this office. So I think that's the key here, is which candidate is really more liberal and really beholden to the establishment. Which one is, we're in a very conservative state, and who wants conservative reform in Louisiana? Those are the people that will be voting for me.
1: So President Trump had issued an endorsement of Congresswoman Letlow in this campaign, but you've been a strong ally of President Trump. Has that come up in this campaign a lot? I mean, when you go out and talk to voters, are they asking you, like, how are you going to be with Trump? Or is that something they've already sort of internalized, that you'd both be an ally of the president?
3: Well, that's the irony of this race. My policies, my votes, my time spent 4 years in the Trump administration make me much more MAGA and Trump aligned than Julia Letlow. But Julia Letlow did get the endorsement after I was blocked from even talking with the president by cronies of our governor, Jeff Landry, and while he had worked in the background to get that for her. So that's why we have this odd circumstance where, in this case, unique to others, is you have a candidate who's very much aligned with President Trump, and that's not the one that gets the endorsement. But the people of Louisiana see through this, and that's why they're rallying behind us.
1: All right. The treasurer of Louisiana is John Fleming. He's also a former congressman. He advanced to the runoff for U.S. Senate, which is taking place this Saturday. His opponent is Congresswoman Julia Letlow. And the third person in that race who did not make the runoff was the incumbent, Bill Cassidy. So rough and tumble politics, as always, down in Louisiana. Treasurer Fleming, thank you for your time today. We wish you luck, and we'll be covering the results this weekend.
3: Super. Thank you so much, Scott. Take care.
1: All right. Thank you. John Fleming down in Louisiana. When we come back, let's talk more elections. We've got some primaries going on in New York City today and some really ugly stuff out there. We'll talk about it after this on the Scott Jennings Show.
0: Common sense for the American people. 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

0: 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Children will realize that your rules make sense and that you set these rules because you care about them. A message from the Effingham Police Department.
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2: Tuesday, June 23rd, Scott Jennings here. Common sense for the American people. Thanks for listening. We have some new, fresh audio in. I want to share it with you before we talk elections from the Secretary of State, Marco Rubio. We haven't heard much from Marco Rubio as all of this memorandum of understanding with Iran has been going on, and Vice President Vance has been over in Switzerland doing the negotiating. We've heard from him. We've heard from the president. But Rubio has been in the background just a little bit. But he's been out traveling and stopped to talk to reporters on the tarmac. It's just in, cut number 16.
3: Turns to allies here in the region.
4: Well, that most certainly will come up in these conversations. And there are items outside the MOU that are certainly going to be covered. But that's one that will have to be covered. It'll be discussed. I think a careful reading of the MOU will see that when you talk about, for example, a complete and end of hostilities in the entire region, well, that's not possible. You can't have the end of hostilities and conflicts in the region as long as Iranian proxies are launching missiles and drones from Iraq and are participating in terrorism like Hamas did and like Hezbollah did. So I do think it's covered by the MOU. And it is an issue that will be gotten to at the appropriate time in these negotiations.
5: They asked about Hormuz.
2: Rubio there was talking about something that is critical to understand. What is the future after this memorandum of understanding hopefully turns into some sort of a permanent arrangement? And what is the future of Iran's terror proxies? Iran is the head of what they call the terror octopus over in the Middle East. You've got Hamas over here. You've got Hezbollah over here. You've got the Houthi rebels. Iran is the head of it. And the point of this memorandum of understanding, the point of getting to the end of hostilities here, is that you're ending hostilities in the region for good. You're stabilizing the region for good. And that means, look, no more funding, no more organizing, no more support for all of these terrorist organizations that kill Israelis, that kill Americans, that kill anybody, really. That's, I think, why Trump has been successful in pulling together the Arab states here in the Gulf in a coalition to once and for all put an end to Iran as a state sponsor of terror. What was interesting about Rubio's statement there is that he believes the Memorandum of Understanding contemplates the Iranians agreeing to and ultimately stopping all of the funding and organizing of these terror proxies. I hope he's right about that. I mean, the number one goal is to get rid of the nuclear weapons and the ability to make nuclear weapons. But, boy, wouldn't it be interesting if in a few months you have a world where Iran doesn't have a nuclear weapon and the region doesn't wake up every day wondering, well, what did the Iranian terror proxies do today? Be a great outcome. One more from Marco Rubio here. This will be cut 17. What kind of a country is Iran going to be? Let's hear that.
4: If Iran makes a decision, if its leadership makes a decision that they want to be a country instead of a revolutionary movement that exports terror, they're going to have an opportunity to do incredible things in Iran. I'm not promising you that that's the choice they're going to make. I'm saying if that's the choice that they make, then there will be opportunities. And those opportunities could include investment. As you've seen other countries in this region benefit from investment, from foreign direct investment. It won't be our investment, it won't be our government money, but I think that is something that's going to have to depend on progress made on a host of other security issues that have to be confronted in the days to come.
2: And that's what this whole thing comes down to. What kind of a country is Iran going to be? Is it going to be a country that sort of tries to integrate itself into the region and into the rest of the world in a way that people could deal with diplomatically, deal with economically? Or is it going to continue to be a country that nobody wants to deal with outside of the other despotic regimes of planet Earth? That's really the only question that matters here. And, you know, look, the goal of the Trump administration, the hope of the Trump administration, is that they can modify, alter, change the behavior and therefore the trajectory of the people who run Iran. There are a lot of people out there who think this is not possible. There are a lot of people out there who also think, how can you fault them for trying? And so the reality is we're in the middle of it. And so this memorandum of understanding has led to a 60-day process where we're going to see where it takes us. And there are some people out there who have a lot of hope, and there are some people who don't. And, you know, those people across our social media and political discourse right now are at each other's throats. I mean, I think it's right for the people who want peace to pray for better outcomes. And I think it's also appropriate to go into conversations like this and have clear eyes about exactly who we're dealing with. So we'll keep monitoring all of that for you here on the Scott Jennings Show. I do want to turn our attention back to New York City. There are some primaries going on here today. Crazy primaries. Joining me from the Washington Free Beacon to discuss this is John Levine. John, intrepid reporter. He just got into New York City, maybe talking to us from from the back of a train. You're here to cover these primaries, John. And specifically, I want to start with this congressional primary that's going on between Democrat Dan Goldman and his opponent, Brad Lander. Now, Goldman is Jewish. Lander is Jewish. But this weekend, we talked about this at the top of the show, Goldman, who's been tagged as too supportive of Israel, was told by a coffee shop in Brooklyn that he's not welcome there because he's Jewish and he's a supporter of genocide. And Brad Lander, on the other hand, spent his time over at a mosque telling Muslims in a mosque that he hopes to be a partner with Ilhan Omar and Rashida Tlaib when he gets to Congress. Unpack this primary for us, and specifically, I want you to talk to us about this coffee shop encounter that Dan Goldman had, because it's pretty despicable.
6: Yeah, it was a terrible situation. Dan Goldman is the incumbent. He represents a piece of southern Manhattan and northern Brooklyn, very, very wealthy, bougie, you know, and highly educated, very, very progressive. And he won a contested primary a couple of years ago to get into that district. He was always a touch more centrist than the district really fits. So Lander is kind of exploiting an opportunity. And he used to be the city comptroller. He's been in the city council. He's been around a very long time. And he's not a socialist, you know, capital S socialist. He's very far left progressive. He's been endorsed by Zohran Mamdani. And what's crazy is he's actually the most moderate of all of the Mamdani endorsed candidates running for Congress today, who were in primary today, which is quite a thing. And this particular incident with the coffee shop was, you know, Goldman went into this place. It's called Poetica Coffee. He had to use the bathroom, and he bought a coffee. And it was very nice. The barista was very nice. And then, at some point, the owner of this shop, whose name I'm not going to try to pronounce for you, but he's from Uzbekistan, he posted a photo of Dan Goldman on Instagram and said, you know, basically, you're not welcome here, and, you know, you don't want your AIPAC money. And very dramatically refunded $9 for a coffee. That's where we're at in New York, by the way.
2: And, $9. Wow.
6: $9 for a coffee. And you know, Goldman is obviously a Levi Strauss heir. He has lots of money, so that's no big deal for him. And it's just, it's very sad because politics, especially in New York, just has infected every walk of life. And it's just become so nasty and so invective. And Dan Goldman, to his credit, was not someone I agree with on all that much. He said many unkind things about my reporting on Hunter Biden when I used to be at the New York Post. But he said, look, I'm very sorry about this situation. I feel bad for you to post this, and please don't refund the generous tip that I left for your barista. Please give for that. So he really came off as a very classy guy. And the whole thing's very unfortunate. And now apparently the Department of Justice has launched an investigation. And it's a little loud around me because you are right. I am speaking to you from Penn Station, the belly of the beast in New York City, one of the most ratchet, awful places on earth. responsibility.
2: You had, well, it's better than it used to be. You had some reporting, by the way, on the coffee shop owner that went after Dan Goldman.
6: Oh, yeah.
2: I was fascinated by this. I mean, this guy, it says he owes New York $400,000 in taxes, among other things. Tell us about this coffee shop guy that's going after Goldman.
6: So, okay, just literally, they were like, John, what can you find out about this guy in 3 hours? In 3 hours, we find out he owes almost $400,000 in taxes. It's sales tax. So when you pay a sales tax, you're not the store, the proprietor is not supposed to keep that money. That's not his money. He's not been remitting that. So he owes $400,000 almost in sales tax. There, one of his locations has a long list of health violations, flies, filth, unsanitary conditions. That's all public information. That's all easily findable. The Twitter account was another sort of dumpster fire where Israel did 9/11. Various other psychotic musings there, and also when customers complain about one thing or another, he will frequently respond to them with things like "f off" or "shut up." Just as a general matter of running a business in New York City, it's not best practice. And what's very bizarre is he was allowed to put a coffee truck in Prospect Park, which is a very, very coveted piece of real estate. In 2025, when his tax bills were piling up. So he owes the state all this money, and yet he's still getting official favor from the city of New York. So obviously he's
2: and politically, and you uncovered that he, of course, he's of course a donor to Graham Flatner.
6: Yes.
2: Yeah, and of course, after 9/11, accused Israel

0: guy.
1: Lander is going to win, and that's it's shocking, I think, to people across the country, John.
2: To see Lander talking, who is Jewish, let's just be very clear about this, to see Lander talking about how Israel is evil and we have to defund Israel, while a smiling Mamdani with his arms crossed looks on at him, it's like a scene out of the Cultural Revolution in China. And it's something so degrading and so debasing, and it's purely in the service of political power. If he wants to be in Congress, and he knows Goldman, who is liberal, is still not liberal enough for that district. And I want to touch on something I said earlier. Brad Lander is the most moderate of the Mamdani candidates who are running. We don't even have time to get into the other primary elections happening in New York to replace Congressman Adriano Espaillat, the Hispanic caucus, very moderate but pro-Democrat. He's facing a psycho DSA challenger. Abolish prison, abolish police, abolish ICE, abolish school, all of it. Obviously, defund Israel as well. And you've got another similar type candidate trying to replace Nydia Vasquez in Brooklyn. And if they win, you're going to see there will be a red wave in Congress, and it won't be a right wing. It'll be a red wave of communism.
1: The radical Islamists and the radical communists are ascended in New York City. John Levine, Washington Free Beacon, thanks for your reporting. Thanks for your time. Thanks for hopping off the train and talking to us today. We'll analyze the results as they come in tonight. We got to take a break. When we come back, fraud and waste at the U.S. Postal Service. You bet. We'll talk about it next.
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2: 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Cut through the clutter of Medicare, call Chapter, dial #250. Just a few minutes of your time. You will not regret it. All right, coming up this week, we have a hearing in the United States Senate on the United States Postal Service, and there's some new information from the Inspector General out there showing potentially billions of dollars in fraud that's going on. Here to discuss that with me is Tom Schatz, head of Citizens Against Government Waste. Tom, thanks for joining us. Tell us about what's going on at the Postal Service. The Trump administration is quite interested in cracking down on fraud right now. Sounds to me like they need to look over at the post office. What's your reporting tell us?
3: Well, they certainly do, but let's just start with some perspective on the U.S. Postal Service, which has not made money in a single fiscal year since 2007. Cumulative losses of $109 billion, including $18 billion just the last 2 years alone. So they are not moving in the right direction. And while a few billion isn't much to the post office, to anybody in Washington, D.C., it's a lot of money to an organization that's losing $9 billion a year. The Inspector General has issued 4 reports in the last year or so about several aspects of fraud that are simply getting worse and worse. So for example, in just counterfeit postage increased by 1,500% just between April to August of 2025, and the cumulative loss could be more than $400 million in 2026. And that's not the biggest part of the fraud that they have discovered there.
2: Yeah, this counterfeit postage, you have all these packages moving through the system with these counterfeit labels, and it's interesting to me because the post office is also kind of simultaneously in the business of trying to come up with its own technology on this. They've already got outside partners that engage in making labels that effectively you can't counterfeit, yet the post office labels can be counterfeited. For the taxpayer, what this means is lots of money is lost. Lots of fraud happens, and this is not recoverable by the post office. What should the Congress do about this? A lot of fraud going on. You're going to have the Postmaster General in there. What do you think?
3: Well, they need to tell the post office to start fixing its problems, starting with the use of private sector technology to determine whether a label is counterfeit or real. The technology exists in the private sector, but like other agencies, like when the IRS tried to do its own filing system, Congress put a stop to that, which they did in the Big Beautiful Bill. They can put a stop to this as well and tell the post office, stop doing your own new technology. Use what's in the private sector right now. Other agencies are doing that successfully. It's exactly what the Anti-Fraud Task Force and the Trump administration is trying to do. Use an off-the-shelf product. Why are they spending what could be a billion or so of their own money to create something that already works and that they should be using? And they're using it, by the way. They're just trying to undo it by creating their own system.
2: It sounds like a little bit of a mess over what is a massive bureaucracy, but it has real-world implications. Billions of dollars in fraud, and the solution is sitting right there. And so you would hope that somebody in Congress would say, you know, we can fix this in about 5 seconds. Maybe they'll do it. Tom Schatz is the head of Citizens Against Government Waste, and we're going to have you back, Tom, because I'm on the post office now. I've been happy with the Trump administration's fraud crackdowns, and they had a big announcement today on healthcare stuff. To me, this needs to be another target. All right, we're done for the day. Tom, we'll have you back soon. Thanks for your time. We will be back. I'm taking the day off tomorrow. I got some work to do with CNN, but we'll be back on Thursday. Thanks for listening. Common Sense for the American People. Scott Jennings, appreciate you.
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2: We hold these truths to be self-evident. 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
5: weather. Wednesday will be mostly sunny with a high near 80 and light south winds. A slight chance of showers and thunderstorms arrives overnight with a low around 64. Thursday sees a 40% chance of afternoon storms, high near 84. Thursday night brings an 80% chance of showers and thunderstorms, with possible rainfall up to 1 inch, low around 65. Currently 60 degrees in Effingham.
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0: wild world of DC politics to America's culture clash, brace yourself for the reality check you've been waiting for. The one and only Mike Gallagher.
1: It's primary and runoff day in America. You got primaries in New York, Utah, Maryland. You've got a runoff in South Carolina. The Daily Caller is citing a Washington Post report that says that Democrats are showing up in record numbers all over America. There's obviously a real enthusiasm. And the bad news, I regret to inform you, is that a lot of the victors in these Democrat races are rabid, far-left, radical, socialist, Marxist, communists. I mean, they're claiming that, Graham Plattner is neck and neck with Susan Collins in Maine. Susan Collins is as moderate a Republican as you'll find. And I don't know what direction we're going to go into. I don't know where we're headed. I wish I knew. I don't know if things are going to get better or worse. Somebody told me last night that it started with COVID, that the whole country kind of went cuckoo during the pandemic. And I came across a montage. And I know this is going to be kind of hard to listen to or watch, but it does kind of remind us what we went through during COVID. And I wonder if you agree that COVID sort of set things into motion so that we are where we are today. In other words, normalcy was so upended during the pandemic that there may not be any coming back. So this was a montage put together by Maze Moore over on X. And it's a few minutes long, but it's a snippet of the way the media was reacting, things that Fauci was saying during the pandemic, what our elected officials were telling us. And it's mostly the media coverage of the pandemic. And pay attention in this montage to the way the media treated anybody who questioned what they were telling us to do as a way to navigate through the pandemic. This is a montage that I think is worth a few minutes of your time. After you hear and see it, I want you to give me a reaction. Here it is. Again, this is from X, somebody called at Maze Moore.
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14: Phrase, do your own research. 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Doing your own research, it seems so innocent, but it can have serious consequences. Renee, what are the roots of this phrase? I feel like I used to hear it around QAnon craziness.
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42: 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Because
1: wow. There we go. And that takes us back to a very ugly time. So I've got a question for you here as we kick off the hour in the Relief Factor Studios. My question is, I got two questions for you. Number one, do you think that's when stuff started to kind of unravel in America? Because in a way, when we see the Zohran Mamdanis and the Graham Platners of the world, we've kind of unraveled. When you see people rooting for the algae to destroy the reflecting pool, and the media is complaining about what they call Trump's vanity project, his vanity project. You mean beautifying our nation's capital and making it safer is a Trump vanity? That's what they're saying. And do you really doubt that there's been vandalism that has occurred at the reflecting pool? Because the left never vandalizes, right? They never burn down buildings when things don't go their way. They never slash and crash and destroy and deface. They don't tear down statues or anything. That's not something the left does. So why would they be vandalizing the reflecting pool? It must be a conspiracy theory, right? Yeah, sure. Sure, it's a conspiracy theory. And they're now protesting on behalf of the algae. So again, when we look at the state of today's Democrat Party, which is a hot mess, you know it and I know it. There's a bunch of rabid lunatics who are becoming the stars of the Democrat Party of 2026. Do you think COVID unleashed this madness? Did the pandemic have anything to do with where we are now? And number two, if, God forbid, there's another virus, another pandemic, are we ever going to go back to what we did in 2020 and beyond in America? Are we ever going to repeat that behavior? Do you think that will be tolerated? Let me know what you think. 800-655-MIKE. 800-655-6453, 16 past the hour. Welcome aboard. We're not going to spend all day on this, but I am really interested in your smart take, your hot take on whether, and a friend of mine said this the other day, it started with COVID. This country got kooky with COVID. It started with the pandemic. Do you think that's true? Is there any connection, or do you think that's a gross exaggeration? 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I hope you join us.
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1: We hold these truths to be self-evident. 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
1: Some breaking news. The United States and Iran have agreed to a 60-day roadmap for a final deal. We'll see what that means. We'll break that all down. We'll also visit with Senator Rick Scott. I'm so glad he's able to pop back on with us in a few minutes. We had him on the other day. We had some technical problems. We had to abbreviate our conversation. I really want to get into the SAVE Act with him. There's a lot of people that wish he was the Senate Majority Leader. He's gotten a lot done in Florida, and we'll visit with Senator Rick Scott in just a couple of moments here on the Mike Gallagher Show. Here's a text from Pennsylvania, very telling over this issue of my question to you, whether COVID, whether the pandemic has kind of unleashed some of the demons and led to where we are today. Pennsylvania writes on the text line, don't forget what Nikita Khrushchev said in 1956. We will take America without firing a single shot. We don't have to invade the U.S. We will destroy you from within. Was the pandemic an example of our country being destroyed from within? Let me take a minute to talk about the 4th of July, America's 250th. I think of cookouts and grilling and burgers and corn on the cob and my grilling. 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Diana is in Fort Lauderdale, Florida. What do you think, Diana? Do you think the pandemic kind of unleashed the demons?
2: 100%.
1: So you agree with me?
2: Absolutely, 100%.
1: Tell me why you think that. What do you think happened? Do you think we just lost control of the country?
2: No, everyone I know and my whole world changed. So, and it all happened with the pandemic. The lies that Fauci told, the lies that the media told, not your media.
1: I know what you mean, like the ones I just played.
2: The lies they told, they get on there and try to scare tactics, and Donald Trump said, and I heard him, I watch everything he does. He says, go on with your life. Do not let this interfere with your living.
1: Well, Diana, that was the first part of the clip that this social media influencer put together. And Jake Tapper from CNN was incredulous. Yasmin, can you play the first part of that again? To your point, Diana, listen to what they were saying on CNN about how Trump was suggesting you can't let this virus, this COVID thing, dominate your life, and they were enraged.
3: President Trump wrote on Twitter, don't be afraid of COVID, don't let it dominate your life. Don't let it dominate your life?
4: In terms of responding to a comment like that, it's gross.
3: It's okay to be afraid of COVID, and it's okay that...
1: I guess it's okay to let it dominate your life. Jake Tapper was offended at the idea that you shouldn't let COVID dominate your life. And that's what Trump was trying to say. That's what he said. And he did say that over and over again. Don't cower and destroy your life based in fear. Appreciate it, Diana. Kathy's in Lawrenceville, Georgia. Hi, Kathy. How are you today?
5: I'm good. How are you today, Mikey?
1: I'm good. I'm good. What do you think? Do you think COVID changed our country forever?
2: I do think it changed our country forever, but I think COVID exposed the demons. I think the groundwork was laid when the Obama administration revoked the Smith-Mundt Act and enabled the media to promote disinformation and lies and start brainwashing those demons and exacerbating all the craziness and madness.
1: Yeah, I there's a lot of merit to your argument. There's a lot of things that happened internally in our country. Look, this country changed, and not for the better. There's something, even now to this day, when you look at the whole issue of the mask, you look at somebody with a mask these days, and chances are they're ideologically different than you or me. Here's something that's different for your dog, and I'm excited about Rough Greens as we get ready to welcome Senator Rick Scott back to the Mike Gallagher Show. You can't control what's already in your dog's food, right? And they might love their food, even though it's probably not good for them. Look, there's vitamin D levels that are very toxic, salmonella. 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
10: 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I said, how bad is it? 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
16: Hi, this is Sherry Burnett, nurse practitioner with Curry Cardiovascular in Effingham. You may have heard the term AFib on medical TV shows. AFib is atrial fibrillation, which is when the heart's two upper chambers beat out of rhythm. Some people with AFib have a racing, fluttering, or pounding heart. Others may be short of breath or experience anxiety. Lightheadedness, dizziness, and fainting can happen as well. If you are experiencing these symptoms or are concerned about your heart health, speak with your doctor about seeing a cardiologist. Be good to your heart.

0: Senator Rick Scott from Florida the other day, and because of a technical glitch, we had to abbreviate the appearance, and I was so upset because I was so looking forward to visiting with the senior Republican senator from the great state of Florida, and he's able to join us, get us in again today. And this time, Senator Scott, I'm confident everything is going to work. Welcome back, sir. How are you?
1: It's nice to see you. Does senior make me sound old, though?
0: I know.
1: So, I'd like to know junior. Mark, though, was the old one.
0: Join the club. I think we're all, I refuse to get the senior discount at McDonald's. I just won't do it. I don't care how many times they offer. Senator, you know, I just played a montage, and I saw you reposted something about the way we were lied to during the pandemic. We want to talk about the SAVE Act. I want to get your take on Iran. We're in a weird place right now in America. Let's face it. We've got the left and the Trump critics are rooting for the algae at the reflecting pool. They seem to be rooting for Iran. I'm mystified. It's like they're un-American. And as you reposted on social media, we can't forget what happened during the COVID pandemic. We were lied to. And those lies cost American lives, caused irreversible damage. Senator Scott, I've got a theory. We're in a weird place right now with the Graham Platners and the Zohran Mamdanis of the world, largely because of the way our country was changed during the pandemic. Do you think that's a stretch, or do you think that's a reasonable response?
1: I think it's reasonable, but you know, I'm very optimistic. Here's the positive that's going on. People, and it's because of, partially because of you. I mean, people are way more engaged. They're more knowledgeable about what their government's doing. They're fed up, right? They're fed up with what their government's doing, but they have better information, and they watch how people vote. And so I'm optimistic about the future. I think clearly the Mamdanis, you know, they have a spot right now, but socialism fails. Look at Latin America. People have seen that it doesn't work. So the right things are going to happen. We just have to work hard, and we have to show the American public there's a difference. Republicans are the good guys. Democrats are the bad guys. They're the ones that want to open borders. Democrats are the ones that want more taxes, bigger government. We want you to have more freedom, less taxes. Less government telling you what to do.
0: They're the ones who are anti-law enforcement. They're the ones who are anti-military. You're right. I mean, look, there was a time when Ronald Reagan and Tip O'Neill would battle during the day and go have a beer at night. I think those days are kind of gone. It's hard to know how to even find common ground with some of these folks. And I hate that. I hate sort of where we are as a country. Look, the SAVE Act is something that energizes this audience. Americans expect a fight on this issue. You've done something really remarkable. And I got an email from one of your constituents yesterday who said, I'm glad you're going to talk again to Senator Rick Scott, because he's one of the real heroes in this SAVE battle. You actually invited President Trump to the Senate GOP lunch in yet another effort to try to get the SAVE Act across the finish line. Can you update this audience about where we are, why Mike Lee seems to be at loggerheads with the Senate Majority Leader? By the way, you should have been the Senate Majority Leader. I don't think we'd have a problem right now. But thanks for your leadership on the issue. Where are we now, and is there any chance at all of getting a common sense voter integrity law that 80% plus of the American people want passed to get passed? Is there any hope?
1: Oh, absolutely. And by the way, we have to get it done. We have to secure elections. So the American public want it. Republicans, Democrats, Independents want it. You know who else wants it? Trump. Trump wants it. So I'm responsible for the speakers at the lunch on Wednesday. I run the conservative, it's a group called Steering in the Senate. So I invite the president to come. Let's have a conversation. You know, I'm a business guy. You know how I got my business deals done? We sat down. What are your needs? All right. How can I solve your needs? And let's come together to something that's good for everybody. So we know the public wants this bill. The president is all in. He knows we have to do this. So he's going to come to lunch on Wednesday, and we're going to have a conversation with all the Republican senators about how do we get this done. Here's the way I look at it. Every day we should be voting on something to secure elections, something to make sure we don't shut down government, something to make government less intrusive in our lives. Every day we should be voting on something. Whether it passes or not, let's vote. And so whether we have to break down and say, on the Save America, can we pass just voter ID? Let's get that done. Then can we pass, you have to be an American citizen to register to vote. Can we pass that we're going to share voter rolls with the federal government so we know their voter rolls are clean? Whatever we can do Let's vote on it and see if we can get it done and listen to the people. If somebody votes against it, what is your issue? Let's sit down and see if we can solve it. So that's the goal on Wednesday. We're all going to be in the room. We're going to see if we can come to an agreement.
0: I always try to understand an opposing point of view. I try to give somebody the benefit of the doubt and say, well, what is it you're objecting to? Let's face it, some of the opposition to the SAVE Act is coming from Republicans. We have, you know, yep. the Lisa Murkowskis of the world, who, and maybe perhaps, and perhaps Leader Thune, who simply don't want to get this thing passed. Last week, the Daily Caller had a report that Senator Thune admitted, Leader Thune admitted that opposition comes from Republicans who despise President Trump so much that they're just not going to give him what he wants, this signature part of his agenda. Is that possible, Senator Scott?
1: Well, you hope not. But here's what voters want it.
0: Right.
1: You know, voters, they want it. When you go home, that's what they're asking. They're saying, right. Can you get the Save America Act passed? And so I think what we've got to do is we've got to say, it's so important to November. So we have to go all in and say every day, what can we do today? When you build a business, I built the largest hospital company from scratch. Every day I said, what could I get done today? So that's how we have to think about this. What can we do to move the ball down the court to get the Save America Act passed, or part of it passed today, and work on the next part tomorrow?
0: Senator Rick Scott joining us here on the Mike Gallagher Show. Let's talk a little bit about Iran as we close. I know you got to go, and we appreciate so much your time today. I keep asking again, in that spirit of understanding the opposition, do these critics want Iran to have a nuclear weapon? Do these critics

0: the president on Friday. He said, if we don't get a good deal, I'll bomb the living daylights out of them. So he's going to continue to focus on how do we prevent Americans from continuing to be killed by Iran.
1: Senator Rick Scott, whether it was as a successful businessman or the governor of Florida, or now, senior Republican senator from Florida, you show what leadership is all about, and we're very grateful for your leadership. Please keep fighting the good fight, because we need you now more than ever. And thank you for being a good sport and coming back after our little technical glitch last week. It's great to have you on the program, Senator Scott. Hope to see you again soon.
0: Thanks for what you do, Mike.
1: Thank you, sir. Senator Rick Scott joining us. And again, that is leadership. I mean, he's calling Trump into lunch tomorrow, and he's saying, let's figure out a way to get this done. I just wonder, and I like his optimism. You don't want to believe that it's Republicans who are fighting this Save America Act tooth and nail, but they are. There's a handful of them, Lisa Murkowski and Mitch McConnell and John Thune. They don't want to get it done. And you wonder why. 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

0: probably rolling their eyes at this reflecting pool debate, but it's a great metaphor for right versus left, the Trump hatred, the derangement, you know, rooting for Iran, hoping the reflecting pool gets destroyed. It's a really remarkable thing to witness. I just saw a post from somebody on X who wrote, "I've never seen so much obsession with trying to make a pool look bad. It's such deranged behavior, even to the point of sabotaging a national monument just to try to make the president look bad. We cannot have a country with this level of politically deranged behavior." It really does feel like derangement. There are people with signs that say, "I'm on Team Algae." It's almost as if those protesters at the reflecting pool in D.C. are Republican plants to try to make the Democrats look like lunatics. They look like people who have escaped from the asylum. They're hoping that the Lincoln Memorial reflecting pool goes bad. And I watched a segment yesterday on MSNBC, or MS Now, they call it, with that insufferable Nicole Wallace and John Heilman. There were others on the panel. Because I want to understand what their argument is. And as best I can tell, this was the takeaway. Number one, the Trump critics claim that beautifying Washington, D.C. is a Trump vanity project. If any mayor, governor, president embarked upon making communities cleaner, more beautiful, and safer, they'd be lifted up as heroes. When Trump does it, it's just a vanity project. Now, look, he's given them a little bit of ammunition. The Kennedy Center thing, that was absolutely, I'm not going to deny it, it was a vanity project. That's one thing. And his name came down. A judge came in and said, "Sorry, Congress named it the John F. Kennedy Memorial Center for the Performing Arts. You can't just add Trump's name to it without Congress." And clearly the administration didn't want to have a big fight. They took it down. That's a vanity project. I get it. That's different from cleaning up fountains and pools, the reflecting pool, statues, making D.C. more beautiful. Can't the legacy media walk and chew gum at the same time? They're cleaning up. They're rooting for the algae. They're cheering for deterioration. And this isn't a new thing. Here's the most amazing part of this. Obama spent tens of millions of dollars trying to clean up the reflecting pool. George W. Bush spent a lot of money trying to clean up the reflecting pool. Here was Greg Gutfeld. There's two smart takes from two smart guys on Fox News who I've really come to appreciate, Jesse Waters and Greg Gutfeld. Let me give you the Gutfeld takeaway on the Lincoln Memorial reflecting pool controversy.
1: I think, you know, algae is the perfect analogy of left-wing politics. You can get rid of it and make things beautiful, but it's going to grow back. And so you kind of have to constantly battle it because it lives off the things that you make. If there was no reflecting pool, there would have been no algae. If there was no lawn, there would have been no 8647. If there was no wealth and prosperity, there would be no socialism. So you see how they all have to depend on people making and creating things in order for it to survive. It must be weird to hate nice things because people you hate like the nice things. If Trump said, "I love food," would these idiots starve themselves to death? Maybe as an experiment, he should come out against rat poison just to see if they would sprinkle it on their oatmeal. You know, Now they embrace algae. They embrace vandalism because it's anti-Trump. But that is nothing new. They've embraced vandalism before. They've torn down statues. The old line, if Trump cured cancer, they'd call it an attack on funeral homes.
0: I mean, this is a normal reaction to abnormal behavior. A vanity project to make the reflecting pool better? And you're hoping that the algae overtakes a national monument like this? Here was what Jesse said about Trump's motivation and his critics' reaction to it.
2: All Trump wants to do is build big, beautiful ballrooms, arches, fountains, so our cities reflect the greatness of our republic. Unfortunately for America 250, the reflecting pool has become TDS ground zero.
0: That's a perfect way to put it. TDS ground zero. I mean, you got these prominent influencers. They're denouncing the 4th of July. They're bemoaning the 250th anniversary of this country. Who would ever think that people would hate so passionately that they would denounce efforts to beautify our nation's capital? Here is more of Jesse's take on this reflecting pool debacle.
2: On the reflecting pool, Trump said that they have evidence of someone slicing and dicing the bottom of the pool, and that evidence will be shown in court. And that we have made 5 arrests, 5 individuals are under investigation, and I'm waiting to see the video evidence of it. Or they botched the redo. Okay, either way, this is all you got on this guy? You guys couldn't even build a charging station.
3: That's true.
2: Obama's library, have you seen that? 20 years, $1 billion later, and they stiffed the black contractors, and it looks like garbage.
0: This is such a strange, fundamental sickness in America. And again, I promise you, I paid attention to this clip I saw last night on MS Now. They think that the vandalism is a conspiracy theory. Well, hasn't the left demonstrated a precedent? Haven't they given us a precedent? When they don't like things, monuments, they tear them down. When they're mad about the way things are going, they do vandalize. They do deface. When I saw the giant 8647, carved into the lawn in our nation's capital the other day, was that a figment of my imagination? No. They do vandalize. They're violent. They've been violent. They've proven that they're willing to vandalize. So is it a stretch to think that people are pouring substances into the reflecting pool or getting out a knife or box cutter or whatever and cutting the lining? No. And I don't even know if cutting the lining makes an appreciable difference, but the fact that they are even doing it demonstrates how crazy they are. They are crazy. These people are nuts, and their hatred has made them kookier by the minute. Let's just hope normalcy prevails. Primary day today, 4 states. Get out and vote. Don't stay home. And look, as part of America's 250th, our station in New York City, AM 970 The Answer, home of the great Joe Piscopo, they're doing a day-long event in Times Square to celebrate America's greatness. We're going to talk to the one and only Joe Piscopo live from Times Square in New York coming up here on the Mike Gallagher Show. I wonder if Joe will check in on a Pure Talk phone. 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

0: wild world of DC politics to America's culture clash, brace yourself for the reality check you've been waiting for. The one and only Mike Gallagher.
1: We're living in wild times. We're watching people seemingly root for Iran to beat us. You got leftists and Trump haters who hope the reflecting pool in D.C. gets overrun by, I guess, algae and vandalism. You got people who are anti-cop. Today's primary day and a runoff in South Carolina. We'll see what they're going to do in New York. Democrats are showing up and voting for some of these far-left crazies. I thought it would be a good time to take a little break and take you to the crossroads of the world, New York's Times Square. There's a guy named Joe Piscopo, who I know you know, Saturday Night Live legend, morning show host on AM 970 The Answer.
0: I like to
1: pretend that I'm part of his career trajectory, because we did an interview in the Empire State Building one fateful day, and he walked away. He was kind of a blue dog Democrat. He walked away and said, boy, that Gallagher, he's kind of a conservative broadcast, not a bad guy. Well, we have the rest is history. Now Joe's a legendary morning show host. And Joe, there you are in New York City, looking like a $1 million, red, white, and blue tie. What's going on? What brings you to Times Square on this Tuesday in June, my friend?
2: We are celebrating America, Mike Gallagher, the Salem Media in New York, AM 970, and we're just having an absolute great time. And I got to tell you, you have Salem News right here, and you got all the people. Let me take a look if I may over here. Give you a little tour. Even some of the tourists that come out. This nice. Is where they sell the runway tickets. So I'm scalping tickets, Mike. I hope you don't mind on your show.
1: Get a good price. Take that. Go to that TKTS booth and get a good deal. Get a good deal, Joe.
2: The Dallas cheerleaders.
1: The Dallas Cowboy cheerleaders. Yeah, what are they doing there?
2: We're gonna do a little dance later, Mike. I have to rehearse it. I hope you don't mind. Stay tuned for that.
1: Kick high, Joe. Well, this is all part, as you said, of a Salem Media sort of celebration of America's 250th. And your broadcast today, and I listened to you this morning, you sounded like $1 million is always there in Times Square. But tell us about Patriots Pasta and Piscopo, because that's going to be tomorrow night at Carmine's, right?
2: Yeah, so we're doing the whole thing. I must say, I talked to our boss, Laura Schaefer, and I said, Laura, I'd like to do more things where I can touch the audience. I'm sorry if there's a little delay, Mike,
1: sound great.
2: Thank you, sir. But by the way, only Mike Gallagher will say, the big concerns of the day is Iran and what? Algae.
1: Algae. They're pro-Iran and they're pro-algae. This is today's Democrat Party, Joe Piscopo. This is where we are.
2: Only you. You are the best. Get my pitchfork.
1: You get the pitchfork, I'll get the torch.
2: So tomorrow, I'll be doing a full show. I mean, you're one of the great stage performers we know. Mike Gallagher, you got to see him on stage. He's spectacular. I'm telling you, doing Broadway. And we're going to do Patriots Pasta and Piscopo. We're going to do a whole Frank Sinatra tribute. We're going to do it at Carmine's. And we have all of our great, great listeners. We have our friend, our mutual friend at the Lightback. There's a Lightback, the Lightback vehicle behind me with Arthur later. And so nice. We have a big celebration, and it's all to celebrate 250 years of the greatest country on earth, the United States of America, Mike.
1: Well, Joe, are you optimistic? I mean, on a day like today where you guys are celebrating in Times Square and tomorrow night, Patriots Pasta and Piscopo at Carmine's, we got a lot of challenges. We got a lot of negative stuff going on. You seem always optimistic and upbeat. I try to be as well. Are you feeling good about the direction of America, Joe, or are you deeply worried?
2: Well, it's split because in this district that they beat you from right now, which I think is the 12th, Dave Mamdani in New York has coattails. And you've got these, in my opinion, people who are not really in touch with reality. And they are socialists, they're communists, whatever you want to call them. And they can win. And they may win some of these primaries today in some of these districts from Times Square up to Harlem. So I am concerned about that. The good news is, one Donald Trump is working so hard, the military integrity is this country, and I think we're gonna shock everybody. I make the sign of the cross as I do, being a God-fearing church going, you know, guilt-ridden Italian Catholic, and I think that Donald Trump is gonna bring us a big surprise in the midterms. I'm feeling that because a lot of New York, and as you know, there's South Carolina and a couple other places around the country that are slipping away into socialism. Mike, I don't know if these people are thinking. That's why, like you taught me all those years ago, Mike Gallagher, we have to continue the fight. The mission is just, my friend.
1: It is just, and I'm so glad you could join us today to kick things off. Or again, tomorrow, you can go to AM970TheAnswer.com for tickets for the big night tomorrow night. What a great event. Patriots, Pasta, and Piscopo at Carmine's right there off Times Square. Can't think of a better way to spend a Wednesday night. It's not too late to order tickets. AM970TheAnswer.com. And Joe, thank you. Thanks for joining us from Times Square. You're putting us all in an optimistic, hopeful mood, my friend.
2: God bless America. Don't forget, tomorrow night with Mike Gallagher, fly me to the moon and be flat, my friend, okay?
1: Be flat, and you're never pitchy. You'll be right on key, my friend. Hey, keep fighting the good fight, my friend. Thanks, Joe. Great seeing you. Love you, too. Let's Joe.
0: Mike Gallagher.
1: That's, I don't know why it keeps, am I hearing Mike Gallagher in my ear, or am I having a stroke? I don't know why that keeps happening. But look, thank you, Joe, and I'm trying to be optimistic. I get frustrated. Today's, you know, primary day, New York, we'll see how far left they're going to go. You understand, Democrats are now literally rooting for Iran, rooting for the algae at the reflecting pool. You know what? I'm at a point where I feel like we're all in like some massive fever dream. I mean, and even people on our side, if I see one more Eric Erickson post, you know, peeing all over any effort for peace in the Middle East, there's a lot of, these are people I like, friends, colleagues. All they do is rail against Trump's efforts to keep Iran from having a nuclear weapon and getting some level of some semblance of peace in the Middle East, opening up the Strait of Hormuz and getting prices down again. Here was Trump. He was asked yesterday in the White House about the financial repercussions of what's happening in Iran, and he puts it in a very plain-spoken way. I think everybody can understand what he said.
3: Well, nuclear weapon supersedes depression. Depression's real bad. Nuclear weapon will cause depression much more quickly. The way we're doing it, we have the opposite of a depression. We're doing really well. The numbers are incredible. The oil is at a level that nobody's ever seen before. Oil prices are way down. I think they're very comparable to what they were. Chris, I don't know, pretty comparable to what they were before we started.
1: I'm trying to understand what the objections are. Look, we all can stipulate together we don't trust Iran, but can we agree that it would be terrible for Iran to produce a nuke? Can we agree that peace and the attempt to achieve peace in the Middle East is a good thing? Isn't this a good effort? You know, in November, we're going to take this big vacation together, the Gulf of America cruise, and I'm going to be joined by Scott Jennings, who's going to be one of the hosts. I can't wait to hundreds of you are joining us for this big cruise. You can go to MikeOnline.com for details. But here was Scott last night. By day, he's a Salem media host. At night, he's a CNN contributor. And he's the lone conservative, oftentimes, being surrounded by, you know, a bunch of jackals and hyenas who yell at him and bark at him and try to shut him down. But here's what he said, basically, about the attempt to achieve peace in the Middle East. It would be a good thing if Iran doesn't have nuclear capabilities and we have a stable Middle East. Who can disagree with that? Here was Scott last night on CNN.
4: standpoint. You know, you said Donald Trump started this. He seemed to have some amnesia about the fact that Iran has been at war with the United States for 47 years. And as the president said, he's finally the one that's dealing with it. They've killed thousands of Americans. They've funded terror proxies that have destabilized the region. They've been after us, chanting death to America for 5 decades. And you think that we just decided to pick on Iran for no reason this spring? This was long overdue. And if at the end of it, they don't have nuclear weapons, and at the end of it, we do have a stable Middle East, and at the end of it, we do have a situation where they're not funding terror proxies, terrorizing our friends and allies over there, that'll be a good thing.
1: Isn't that something every Democrat can agree with? Can't every American agree that if we can keep Iran from producing a nuclear weapon, and we can have a semblance of peace in the Middle East, and the Strait of Hormuz is opened, and the oil is flowing, and prices come crashing down in America, making life more affordable, isn't that a nonpartisan debate, or isn't that a nonpartisan reality? But now look, when you see people wanting the algae to win at the national, at the reflecting pool, the Lincoln Memorial reflecting pool, you realize just how delusional these folks are. 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This whole Iran debate is cuckoo for Cocoa Puffs from where I sit. 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
1: When you see Trump critics root for the algae at the National Reflecting Pool, right, or the reflecting pool in D.C., you understand how loopy they'll get, right? They're just going to be against anything that he tries to make better. On the Iran issue, what's the excuse for supposed conservatives and Republicans and Trump voters who are doing everything they can to tear down every aspect of this attempt at peace? What's the point in tearing every aspect of it down from a conservative's point of view? I really don't understand it. Is it just sitting on the sidelines? You're just the Greek chorus, and you're gonna throw, you know, rotten fruit on the stage because you don't like? I mean, I don't get it. I really, really, truly don't understand it. Maybe you can help me understand it. One thing I do understand is a movie that's getting a lot of attention, a lot of buzz, The Story of Everything, that's now available in your home. It ran for about 6 weeks in the theaters. This is the movie that demonstrates the evidence and the confidence that our kids and everybody desperately needs, that we are here for a reason, that we do have a purpose, that there is God the Creator. The Story of Everything explains a deeper truth that's been written in the stars and in the very code of our DNA. 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Tom's in Indiana. Tom, help me understand the opposition to peace in the Middle East.
9: Well, I do not understand the opposition to that. And one of the things I was thinking about to that is I wish the Dems, so I heard Cory Booker the other day.
1: Yep.
9: And they're, all I'm suggesting is to play back to the Dems the 70s protest song, "All We Are Saying Is Give Peace a Chance." Now, I don't believe the Iranians will really cooperate, and this process will not be easy. But all I am saying is give peace a chance. Please play that song.
1: I said that. It's so funny you bring that up, because I said that the other day on the show, that I had that you know, anti-war anthem in my head the other day when we were talking about this. Let me play for you. I've been watching, like, Mark Thiessen. He's a Washington Post writer, columnist. He's a conservative, and I often agree with him. But some of these folks, Andy McCarthy, I mean, they're just going bonkers, tearing this thing to shreds. And attacking. So here was Mark Thiessen. I can't get my hands on the number of it. You know which one it is, Yasmin? This is Mark Thiessen, him laying out, where this thing goes in the days and weeks and months to come.
10: And look, Donald Trump has done more damage to the Iranian nuclear program than any president in history. I mean, if you just think about it, 4 presidents said they were going to stop Iran from getting a nuclear weapon. He's the only one who ever did anything about it. He's completely destroyed their buried their nuclear program in rubble. They can't get to it. Their centrifuges are damaged or destroyed. Their conversion facilities are damaged or destroyed. Together with Israel, they've killed the top nuclear scientists. So he has set back the Iranian nuclear program dramatically. And so the goal should be to lock in those gains and make sure that they don't reconstitute and rebuild it. The problem with a deal, even a good deal, is that they may go along with the deal for 2.5 years while President Trump is president. And then as soon as they had a weak president like Obama or Biden back in office, they'll start cheating on it, and we will have given them potentially hundreds. There's in the MOU, I know it's not American money, but $300 billion fund for the reconstruction of Iran, which is double the Marshall Plan in today's dollars. That is a massive amount of money that should never go to the Iranian regime.
1: What's the alternative? Give me your answer. 800-655-MIKE. 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

0: 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Let's get your take on where we're going here with Iran. I saw a clip of Joe Scarborough this morning. Morning, Joe. We're giving them money. We can't give Iran money. I heard somebody today talk about, oh, we're negotiating with, J.D. Vance is negotiating with the guy who put the bounty on the heads of President Trump and the administration in the first term. Look, we know they're not trustworthy. We know these are not good people. What do you want to do? Obliterate them all? You want to wipe Iran off the map? Just pull another Hiroshima and Nagasaki and call it a day? You think we're going to do that in 2026? You think we're supposed to nuke Iran? I'm not sure what these people want. I know what President Trump wants. He wants to make sure Iran doesn't have the ability to produce a nuclear weapon. He wants to do a deal that allows the Strait of Hormuz to be reopened and the oil to go to flow freely and get prices down to an affordable level. I mean, it's already starting. Gas prices are starting to come down. But what do these people want? What do these people expect? Andrew's in Arkansas. Andrew, you're up on the Mike Gallagher Show. How are you?
1: I'm doing all right.
0: Good.
1: I wanted to say the U.S., in France, U.K., China, Russia, probably Israel, a few other nations all have nukes. And since 1945, nobody has used one. Say what you will about MAD, but it has actually kept the world nuke-free for 81 years. The reason we don't want Iran to have one is because we legitimately believe they will actually use it, even if they have nukes pointed at their own heads. And I think a lot of people, you know, even with the Cold War and stuff over the last 80 years, nobody's used nukes. And I think a lot of people don't understand that the Iranians are different and they will use it. And I think that's why you see some of the opposition, because they don't realize just how different these people are, just how radical these people are. And I don't think they understand that the moment they have one going on the end of a missile and it's going somewhere in Europe or going somewhere in Israel.
0: Amen. That's all that Trump is trying to prevent. And there are going to be drawbacks to this deal. This is not going to be a perfect deal. But what's the old expression? Don't let the perfect be the enemy of the good. For all of these Monday morning quarterbacks who are on the sidelines tearing this deal apart and criticizing every aspect of it before it's even there, before it's even in place, it mystifies me. It really does. I mean, look, I appreciate the role of a talk show host. There are hosts who just want to be provocateurs. They just want to criticize. They want to tear down. They just wanna be a contrarian. They wanna pick something apart because they can. They're not in the arena. You know, they're not having to do the heavy lifting. They're just able to chirp away and criticize a deal that they probably don't fully understand. None of us fully understand it because none of us are in the room. What we do understand is, and every time I say this over and over and over and over and over again to the critics of our efforts to negotiate with Iran, and I say, do you want Iran to have a nuke? It's just crickets. Nobody answers that. Well, if you're so smart and you know how to fix this, how do you fix it? Instead, people are just criticizing away. Hal's in Georgia, 20 minutes before the hour. We've got an open line, 800-655-MIKE. Hi, Hal. Welcome to the Mike Gallagher Show. How goes it?
2: Thank you for taking my call. I agree with you to an extent, but I think that we have defeated Iran's military, so we should continue until we achieve unconditional surrender. I mean, they're not in a position to negotiate. We need to go back to what we did to win wars, which was Sherman's doctrine of total warfare, and we need to stay with it until we obtain an unconditional surrender from them, because we know that as soon as another president takes over, they'll go back to doing exactly what they were doing.
0: Right. And I totally understand your point and your position. What if we never get unconditional surrender? You're because the argument against what you're saying is you're expecting a pragmatic response like unconditional surrender, right? There's a lot of, you know, great battles have been fought in the history of the world where one side finally throws in the towel. These mullahs never want to throw in the towel. They're fanatics. Well, they're radical zealots. Well, what if you never get under unconditional surrender? Then what do you do?
2: Exactly, and that's why Sherman's doctrine of total warfare is exactly what they need. You break the will of the people to field an army. You do not just fight the army. You have to completely break the will of the people to field that army. And this is the perfect situation for Sherman's doctrine of total warfare, which is what we did when we actually won the wars. I would contend we have not won a war since we abandoned it. We have we've won victories on the battlefield, but we've never won the long-term goals.
0: Yeah, but when you bring up the Civil War, there was unconditional surrender. There have been conventional wars fought and won and lost. Again, Hal, what do you do if you never get
2: through the end of World War II?
0: What do you do if you never get the kind? What do you do if you never get unconventional or unconditional surrender from these lunatic mullahs who are calling the shots in Iran? What do you do?
2: You will get it. We have never employed the doctrine in not getting it. You've never that they stop fighting.
0: Mm-hmm. We've never faced an enemy like this, and I suspect that's part of the challenge that President Trump has faced is that this is a guy who thought that he could bend these mullahs to his will, and these are not people who care about their own people. These are not people who care about their civilization. They are, and we've seen this over and over again. Radical zealots don't play by the rules. And I appreciate your instincts, but ultimately, you know, if you don't ever get a conventional solution, you're left with what? Nothing. And all I'm hearing right now, particularly from people on our side. Look, if you're against cleaning up Washington, D.C., if you're on the side of the algae and the apparent vandals at the reflecting pool, well, of course you're going to be for Iran. A victory over Iran would not be in your best interests as a hater of all things Donald Trump. So I understand that. I understand the criticism from his opposition. I mean, it's lunacy. It's unbelievable that that's where we are right now, but that's where we are. Okay, I get that. When I see the Andy McCarthy's and the Eric Erickson's and people who are on the conservative side of the aisle tear this deal apart and pick it apart and criticize and critic. It sounds to me like these are people who have a complaint, but a solution for nothing. They don't have a solution. And none of us are in the arena. That matters. It hurts my heart to watch all of the pot shots that are being taken at J.D. Vance and President Trump. I don't even think there's unanimous agreement within the administration. I suspect Marco Rubio isn't too fond of President Trump's approach, which must be putting him in a terrible position. I mean, you know, this is a guy who might want to run for president in 2028. Maybe that's what he's thinking. I don't know. What I do know is that people are short on solutions but long on critique. Don't forget to follow us on X, at Gallagher Show. 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We absorb X. I'm loving that social media platform. 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

0: for a nice long walk last night, and I was so impressed. I had never really noticed how many houses are decorated in red, white, and blue, and 250th anniversary signage. It's refreshing to see it, and it's almost as if people are willing to take a stand. You know, to say I'm going to reject the negativity. I'm gonna lift this country up. We're proud to be Americans. We're proud to be living in the greatest country in the world. I mean, you got miserable people on the left that just seem to despise any celebration of patriotism, any show of gratitude for this country. Alex Wagner has a show, I guess, a podcast of some kind. I think she's a former MSNBC host. She was interviewing another fired MSNBC host, Joy Reid. Now, Joy Reid, as I understand it, has a big following. There are people listening to this garbage. You got to listen to what she said about America's 250th this year, and in particular, this year's 4th of July.
1: Because in many ways, and with apologies to my dear spicy white friends, because I know that my white brothers and sisters do love a 4th of July. It is Independence Day, everybody's barbecuing, it's a thing. I can promise you, black folks, we will take that day off. We will barbecue because we off. But black people, that nobody black I know is really excited about the 4th of July, because it is what Frederick Douglass said it is. It is the celebration of slaveholders who freed themselves from having to pay taxes to the crown for their slave empire. And that is what it is.
0: Can you imagine that? And the dummy interviewing her is nodding her head and smiling. The white woman who's interviewing her

0: Yeah. That's what 4th of July is. It's, the 4th of July. That was a woman that once had a national TV audience. Nobody's excited about the 4th of July because it's basically, you know, a celebration of slavery. So no black people will take the day off. Think about how disparaging it is to say that too. Now we're gonna take the day off because it's a free day off, right? And we're gonna barbecue, but we're not excited about the 4th of July because it's a reflection of history's infatuation with slavery. Last night on CNN, there was a panel, and Jemele Hill decided to rear her head and explain that the Electoral College, something that Hillary Clinton calls an abomination. Jemele Hill would agree, because after all, she said last night on CNN, the Electoral College in America is rooted in slavery.
1: Anybody who studied any small bit of history knows the Electoral College is rooted in slavery. That was the entire reason that it was invented, essentially. And we should have gotten from up under it a long time ago, and not just because you have two women quite capable who lose the election. So I don't have a problem with her argument. I think it's probably correct. And I think most people in this country, you want to... A big reason there's a lot of apathy is because a lot of people feel like their vote doesn't matter. And the reason they feel that way is because they look at things like, okay, let me get this straight. We can all agree and all, from a popular vote standpoint, vote for a candidate and that candidate still lose. And that the math doesn't matter for them. So it's like, why are we...
0: I mean, the Electoral College is precisely designed to make sure your vote counts so that densely populated cities don't get to decide national outcomes. So that, you know, all the liberals in New York City don't get to decide a presidential election. The Electoral College is there for a reason. Now, she doesn't even want to acknowledge that her candidate, Kamala Harris, lost both the popular vote and the Electoral College. Hillary, on the other hand, won the popular vote but lost the Electoral College, which is the only reason that Hillary calls it an abomination. So, you know, it's that's why it was so gratifying to see all of these houses in Florida, as I'm taking a long look. I did a long walk last night, about 90 minutes. Just, it was hot. It was good. I wanted to get out and move, even in the heat. And it was like 95 degrees. It was miserable. 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
3: weather. Today will be mostly sunny with a high near 80 and a calm wind shifting south around 6 miles per hour. Tonight, a 30% chance of showers and thunderstorms after 1 a.m. with a low around 64. Thursday brings a 40% chance of storms and a high near 84. Thursday night, an 80% chance of showers and thunderstorms could bring up to an inch of rain. Currently 61 degrees in Effingham.
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8: From Town Hall, I'm Rich Thomason. The Senate joins the House passing a War Powers resolution.
9: On this motion, the yeas are 50, the nays are 48. The concurrent motion is agreed to.
8: Four Republicans joining every Democrat in voting for the resolution urging the president to get congressional approval for any further military action against Iran. It is rejected by President Trump as poorly timed and meaningless.
10: The White House dismissed the Senate vote as non-binding, but it may put pressure on Mr. Trump to avoid a return to hostilities, something he has suggested might happen if the current negotiations with Iran falter.
8: BBC's David Willis, the Pentagon seeking $80 billion from Congress, mostly for the Iran war. House Minority Leader Hakeem Jeffries says, as far as he's concerned, that's a non-starter.
11: And the bottom line is that we shouldn't spend another dime of taxpayer dollars.
8: President Trump says the alternative to Operation Epic Fury would have been a nuclear-armed death to America regime in Iran. The president visits Capitol Hill today. He'll lunch with GOP senators. He's been pressing lawmakers to approve his voter integrity proof of citizenship bill, and that's just one part of the Trump agenda. Republican Senator John Cornyn of Texas says that if we're going to win the midterm elections, we need to get on the same page. New York City's Democrat Socialist mayor won big in yesterday's primary elections. All three congressional candidates endorsed by Mayor Zohran Mamdani advanced. Also, South Carolina Attorney General Alan Wilson is winner of South Carolina's GOP gubernatorial primary. November's midterms will determine control of both chambers of Congress and will see the election of dozens of governors and other state and local officials. On Wall Street this morning, the Dow futures down 85 points. More on these stories. Townhall.com.
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8: France has recorded its hottest day ever as an early heat wave gripped Europe. Yesterday's high temperatures prompting the Eiffel Tower and the Louvre to restrict visiting hours. They also disrupted school and transportation schedules in multiple countries. The punishing conditions extended to the United Kingdom and Spain, where weather agencies issued alerts, like France, about the risks of extreme heat for tens of millions of people. France's national thermal indicator, it's an average of temperatures measured at 30 weather stations, hit a record of 85.6 degrees Fahrenheit. Those conditions likely persist at least until the weekend. Andy Burnham is preparing for a Labour Party leadership contest. Could make him Britain's Prime Minister within a matter of weeks. He is a strong frontrunner to replace Prime Minister Keir Starmer, who has announced that he will be stepping down. Burnham is a former cabinet minister and mayor of Greater Manchester. Burnham and Starmer met for the first time yesterday. Townhall.com. The world's most powerful supercomputer no longer resides in the U.S.
13: That marks the first time since 2017 that a Chinese computer has topped the list, sometimes viewed as a measure of a nation's technological prowess. The previously unlisted Lianshan computer in Shenzhen, China, displaced the top-ranked U.S. computer, El Capitan, in California, in the latest version of the top 500 ranking announced Tuesday. The group of scientists who run the top 500 project declared that the Lianshan computer at China's National Supercomputing Center achieved 2,198 exaflops, meaning it can perform more than 2 quintillion calculations per second. Keith Peters reporting.
8: Tech companies have been spending big on artificial intelligence, but investors might be getting nervous. Stock in those companies has tumbled this week. More on these stories, townhall.com.
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2: Morning, I'm Chuck Pelley on the Cromwell Ag Radio Network. Well, the Agriculture Department has detected 3 new cases of New World screwworms in Texas. That brings the overall U.S. case count to 15, according to the latest data from the Animal and Plant Health Inspection Service. A new case of the pest in sheep was found in Crockett County this weekend, along with 2 cases in cattle in Edwardson County. Now, the USDA has declared 3 of the previous cases to be inactive. That's also according to the aphis tracker. Those include a case in New Mexico and a dog, and 2 cases in cattle in Edwards and Zalba counties. As policy watchers await a draft farm bill from the Senate Ag Committee, lawmakers also need to focus on passing year-round E15, weighing in on California's Proposition 12, getting more economic aid to the hands of crop growers. That's the word of American Farm Bureau Federation's John Newton. He says it's going to be critically important for Congress to pass a legislation allowing year-round sales of higher ethanol blends and provide additional federal funds to farmers hurt by lower crop values, surging production costs, and a recent lag in demand. Newton is Vice President of Public Policy and Economic Analysis at American Farm Bureau. Congress, he said, also needs to deal with a patchwork of state livestock welfare laws, such as Proposition 12. I'm Jeff Nelly.
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This is Chief Kirk Davis from the Effingham Police Department reminding you, summer fun starts with water safety. Never swim alone, stick to designated areas, and keep a watchful eye on curious kids. Sudden dangers can appear in seconds, so be alert. Make memories that last for all the right reasons. Be prepared on the water. Let's make this summer safe and unforgettable forever.

0: us where they want us, right? And now they're looking around and they kind of do want to cash in.
1: All right, thanks, Emily. Emily Stewart of Business Insider. 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Coming up next, another check of today's top stories.
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0: acting director of national intelligence, Bill Pulte, has fired six political appointees put in place by former director Tulsi Gabbard and removed dozens of career intelligence officials from their roles. North Carolina Senator Tom Tillis reacts.
1: My guess is, based on his past experience, it's just going to be another hot, steaming pile of doge.
0: In other news, Chico police say an 18-year-old suspect accused of opening fire inside a Northern California library on Monday appeared to be trying to carry out a mass shooting. Two adults were killed and one child was injured. The suspect, who has not been identified, has been taken into custody. A suspect in custody after a motel fire in Broome County, New York, killed six people, injured at least two others, and left dozens of guests displaced. 24-year-old Tyler Russell has been arrested and charged with second-degree manslaughter and arson. The House has passed a House affordability bill that aims to increase home supply and lower prices. The legislation passed the Senate earlier this week. It now heads to President Trump's desk. According to Challenger, Gray & Christmas, summer jobs for teenagers are at an all-time low since the 1940s. Experts say one contributing factor, artificial intelligence.
2: I mean, I know, I got a teenager who's been looking for a job on and off for a couple of years now. It's been really, really hard to keep a job for like any length of time. I don't know if it's artificial intelligence, but I know it's definitely a real thing.
0: It makes me sad because I remember my days of like serving or working as a kid, and it's like you make friends that way, you make more social plans that way, you learn the idea of like operating within a budget.
2: Yeah. Another way of actually getting out of the house, which these kids don't have as much as
0: they do.
2: Just getting out of the house is a benefit for them. Forget about the money.
0: Or, you know, not looking at the smartphone for more than a second.
2: That's always a good thing.
0: Yes.
2: That's the goal. 6 minutes now in front of the hour.
3: The board recommends approving.
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0: mostly sunny with a high near 80. Light winds shift south this morning. Tonight, a slight chance of showers and thunderstorms develops after 1 a.m., with a low around 64. Thursday brings a 40% chance of storms by afternoon, high near 84. Thursday night, showers and thunderstorms become likely, with heavy rain possible, and a low around 65. Currently 61 degrees in Effingham.
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1: Jeff Nelly of the Cromwell Bag-Ready Vote Network. Discussion on the potential for Senate passage of an E-15 bill swirled on Capitol Hill yesterday after the release of a farm bill draft that does not include the pro-ethanol measure. Language to allow year-round voluntary sales of higher ethanol gasoline blends was not expected to be in the discussion text unveiled by the Senate Ag Committee Chair John Bozeman yesterday, and it wasn't. Still, Bozeman reiterated his support for year-round D15. He told reporters he believes the Senate likely has the votes needed to pass a standalone bill. He said, quote, "The stars are aligned." E15 is a top priority for Senate Majority Leader John Thune, and talks on the issue are ongoing, according to a person familiar with the matter. South Dakota Republicans is optimistic, he said, that the Senate can reach an agreement. Yesterday, Senator Chuck Grassley of Iowa said he's trying to get his colleagues to, quote, wake up to the fact that given the upcoming midterm elections and scheduled recess, the window for passing E15 this year is narrowing. Grassley said yesterday there's 7 weeks between now and the election. He spoke on his media call yesterday. This is something that needs to be done between now and the election. He's referring to legislative weeks. I'm Jeff Nelly.
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5: So, what is the American dream? To older generations, it meant one thing, a good job, family, house, maybe a dog. To younger generations, it's starting to mean something very different. To talk about it is Betty Lynn Fisher, National Consumer Reporter at USA Today. So, Betty, what are some of these younger folks telling you?
6: Yeah, so, you know, I got an exclusive first look at a study by Simon Kucher where they were taking a look at this American dream. And as you said, you know, a lot of us grew up with this idea of the white picket fence house and the 2.5 kids and the dog and the steady job as the American dream. But younger people are realizing or understanding that that dream is maybe not the same and there may be different things that they want. I talked to a woman, Paige Frisconi, in Detroit, and she's 38 years old, and she said, you know, I loved her quote. She said, maybe the American dream isn't really the house or the job or whatever, the golden doodle. Maybe the real American dream is the freedom to decide what your life looks like.
5: Mm. So what do they say is behind this change in attitudes?
6: You know, a lot of it just has to do with the way that the younger generations are feeling pressures about whether houses are affordable or whether or not they really do want a house, or maybe they want to change that idea of what the dream is.
5: Now, overall, though, the majority of Americans still seem to believe in the traditional American dream, but I imagine that percentage is slipping.
6: So, you know, a lot of people, the majority of the people surveyed still believed in that traditional dream of home ownership, family, hard work, stability, and financial progress. 66% saw home ownership as central to that traditional American dream. 61% raising a family. 58% said seeing success through hard work were keys to the dream. And 56% rated financial stability as that. But, you know, there were some differences when you started looking at the younger generations. Younger generations define the American dream less consistently, the report said. So they're still, you know, connected to the idea, and they're not rejecting it, but the personal definitions are becoming less universal. They're focusing on personal freedom, independence, safety and security, and financial stability, but it might not be in the same way that baby boomers and Gen Xers looked at it.
3: Speaking with Betty Lynn Fisher, national consumer reporter for USA Today, her story, young people are rejecting boomers' view of the American dream. So, yeah, I mean, just at the end of the day, it's not about making the most money possible. How you spend your life and how you spend your time is really shooting to the top of the list for the younger generations.
6: Yeah, so, you know, they were saying that, you know, the study was saying that money and wealth are still important and, you know, quote, success to Americans, but there's generational differences. You know, a lot of people are considering financial wealth as the top measure of their success, but millennials and Gen Xers ranked material possessions second. While all generations ranked financial wealth as their top measure of success, baby boomers, 23% of them, and 18% of Gen Xers ranked material possessions second, while millennials and Gen Zers ranked freedom over their time as second. So, you know, Sheikha Jane, who I spoke with, who conducted this study, said many Americans are choosing quality of life over status and wealth accumulation. They're seeking personal experiences and control, like flexibility at work and home, even if it means trading in long-term savings.
3: Great info. Thanks, Betty. That's Betty Lynn Fisher from USA Today. 30 minutes after the hour now, you're listening to This Morning, America's First News.
7: Reporting for Effingham Radio News, I'm Derek Warren. Three students have been named recipients of the 2026 Bruce V. Panwell Jr. Nursing Scholarship. Callie Lois, Leo Niemerg, and Abigail Tomlin will each receive support to pursue their nursing degrees. The scholarship recognizes their dedication to the nursing profession and their commitment to serving their communities. Callie Lois graduated from Taylorville High School in 2024 and will be a junior pursuing her nursing degree at Illinois State University. Leo Niemerg is a graduate of St. Anthony High School and will be a senior at Quincy University this fall. Abigail Tomlin is a 2024 graduate of Shelbyville High School and will be a junior at Southern Illinois University Edwardsville pursuing her nursing degree. The Bruce V. Panwell Jr. Nursing Scholarship provides scholarships to residents of Effingham, Shelby, and Christian counties. They must be pursuing nursing degrees. For more information, contact Alex Pleasant, President and CEO of Southeastern Illinois Community Foundation at 217-342-4988. 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
13: It's Wednesday, which means it's time for another episode of our video series, When the Mic is Off. Posting today, the UK is banning social media for kids. Should we do that in the U.S.? Nicole and Gordon debated on Instagram, TikTok, Facebook, and X. Just search for This Morning with Gordon Deal. 8 minutes in front of the hour now. Here's Nicole Murray.
14: And now, the three big things you need to know. Number one.
15: The Senate has adopted a resolution instructing President Trump to end the war in Iran or seek congressional authorization to continue it. Louisiana Senator Bill Cassidy, who voted for the resolution.
16: We are elected representatives, and need to communicate with the American people and with the Congress. I hope that they will understand that that is what's involved here.
15: The vote came in at 50 to 48. Four Republicans joined Democrats in favor of the resolution.
14: Number two.
15: A federal judge in California has issued a nationwide injunction against multiple Trump administration policies, among them one that allowed arrests at immigration courts. Another policy being blocked eliminated the cap on the amount of time an individual arrested for an alleged immigration violation can be detained.
14: Number three.
15: Acting Director of National Intelligence Bill Pulte has fired six political appointees put in place by former Director Tulsi Gabbard and removed dozens of career intelligence officials from their roles. Colorado Congressman Jason Crow.
17: The guy's incompetent. He has no intelligence experience, and he's put in charge of this division, this department, simply for the sake of being a

0: an attack dog for Donald Trump.
1: In other news, Chico police say an 18-year-old suspect accused of opening fire inside a Northern California library on Monday appeared to be trying to carry out a mass shooting. Two adults were killed and one child was injured. The suspect, who has not been identified, has been taken into custody. Three candidates backed by Mayor Zohran Mamdani have won their Democratic primaries in New York. President Trump.
2: We have all communists running. They're all excited. They're going to win their primaries, but I can't imagine they can beat a normal Republican. So I think it's a good thing.
1: Former New York City Comptroller Brad Lander ousted Representative Dan Goldman, State Assemblywoman Claire Valdez, and community organizer Darylisa Avila Chevalier defeated Democratic candidates endorsed by establishment leaders. Mutant mice aren't coming, they're here. A Rutgers University study examined rodent samples from New York City, Washington, D.C., New Jersey, and the Philadelphia region. Researchers found that mice are evolving rapidly, with many now able to survive poisons designed to kill them.
3: Mutant mice, not on my 2026 bingo card, but here we are, Nicole.
1: This is the beginning of a horror movie. This very exact situation is how some horror movies have started.
3: Yes, and you as a big fan of The Walking Dead, couldn't be more excited about it.
1: Do you think you could survive if this turned into a zombie apocalypse?
3: Oh, I know you think you can.
1: Oh, absolutely. I'm not giving away my tips.
3: Yeah, I'm not so sure. 6 minutes in front of the hour.
4: The board recommends approving.
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14: I
3: New Jersey woman escaped a devastating house fire with only seconds to spare. She says she owes her life to a determined little poodle who simply refused to be ignored. According to SunnySkies.com, just before 1 a.m. last Friday, Ada Kelly was asleep in her home when her 3.5-year-old poodle, Squilliam, began barking relentlessly. Initially, she tried to quiet him down, but he would not stop. Within moments, Kelly realized her home was filling with smoke. She grabbed her dog and rushed to investigate. By the time firefighters arrived at the home, the situation had become extremely dangerous. The house was ultimately destroyed, and Kelly lost all of her belongings. Yet, despite the heartbreaking loss, one thing matters far more to her than anything else that was inside the home. She and her hero pup made it out alive. That'll do it for this hour. For Nicole Murray, I'm Mike Gavin. 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

0: mostly sunny with a high near 80 and light south winds around 6 miles per hour. Tonight, a slight chance of showers and thunderstorms with a low around 64. Thursday brings a chance of afternoon thunderstorms and a high near 84, with more widespread storms likely Thursday night and up to an inch of rain possible. Currently 64 degrees in Effingham.
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1: Congress claps back. Good morning. I'm Mike Gavin in for Gordon Deal along with Nicole Murray. It's Wednesday, June 24th, and here's what we have for you this hour.
2: The Senate joins the House in passing a resolution that directs President Trump to end the war with Iran.
1: Meanwhile, Iran continues to deny that they've made concessions with the U.S. in negotiating an end to the conflict.
2: A busy day in Congress as the House passed a landmark housing bill in hopes of making owning a home more affordable.
1: And move over, Big Mac. Here comes a Whataburger.
3: Those regional chains are just growing faster than some of the really mature, much larger national chains. And when you're growing like that, you add a lot of sales and locations because of it.
1: Heather Haddon of the Wall Street Journal with more on why local and regional chains are beating the big burger boys later in the hour. The Senate backed legislation directing President Trump to halt U.S. military action against Iran. The Senate voted 50-48 in favor of the War Powers Resolution, which passed the House of Representatives earlier this month, reflecting growing concern, even among some in the president's party, about the conflict that began on February 28th when the U.S. and Israel launched an attack on Iran. It was the first time both chambers of Congress had passed a resolution directing a president to remove U.S. armed forces from hostilities since the War Powers Resolution, more commonly known as the War Powers Act, was enacted in 1973. The Senate vote was largely along party lines, with four Republicans joining all but one Democrat in favor. One of those Republicans is Louisiana Senator Bill Cassidy.
4: We are elected representatives, and need to communicate with the American people and with the Congress. I hope that they will understand that that is what's involved here.
1: While likely to remain largely symbolic, the vote was a setback for Trump, who until recently had enjoyed near unanimous support from Republican members of Congress. It also comes as the administration is expected to ask Congress to authorize tens of billions of dollars to pay for the war. In a post late on Tuesday, the president criticized the vote, calling it poorly timed and meaningless, and accused those who voted in favor of providing comfort to Iran and making his job more difficult. Trump has said that Iran has agreed to nuclear inspections into infinity, while Tehran said it had made no such concession in negotiations, raising questions about the viability of their fragile peace deal. The two countries, which ended a first round of negotiations in Switzerland on Monday, also offered conflicting accounts about financial incentives for Iran, control of the Strait of Hormuz, and Israel's war in Lebanon, all major aspects of their framework deal signed last week aimed at ending the war. Today, the head of UN's nuclear agency signaled that Iranian nuclear enrichment sites would be visited by the inspectors. Meanwhile, Secretary of State Marco Rubio began a Middle East tour today, seeking to reassure Gulf allies about concessions in President Trump's Iran deal. Starting in Abu Dhabi, it's Rubio's first high-level diplomatic mission since the agreement reached last week to end the four-month-old U.S.-Israeli war with Iran. Here's Rubio on the topic of nuclear inspectors.
5: We know what they agreed to do, and now they'll either do it or they won't. And if they do, the process moves forward, and if they don't, the president will have some decisions to make.
1: Rubio has been largely absent from Iran-related discussions in recent weeks, with Vice President J.D. Vance instead leading a round of talks with Iranian counterparts over the weekend in Switzerland. A judge in California issued a nationwide block against the Trump administration's policy of making arrests at immigration courts, putting an end to a practice.
6: Better Life with Dr. Sanjay Gupta.
7: As someone who's been married nearly 25 years, I'll tell you, there's a lot of great things about having a spouse. And according to a new study out of the University of Miami Health System, marriage might even be linked to a lower risk of cancer. Why? Well, the researchers said people who are married are less likely to engage in risky behavior. They're more likely to get a nudge to go to regular preventive medicine appointments and screenings. And they have a partner to share the load of family obligations, household chores, and finances. No one is saying you should get married in the pursuit of better health. But if you are single, how can you build a strong support system to maybe get some of these same benefits? 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That can provide a lot of support. I'm Dr. Sanjay Gupta, helping you live a better life.
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1: Jeff Kelly of the Cromwell Ag Radio Network. Discussion on the potential for Senate passage of an E15 deal swirled on Capitol Hill yesterday after the release of a farm bill draft that does not include the pro-ethanol measure. Language to allow year-round voluntary sales of higher ethanol gasoline blends was not expected to be in the discussion text unveiled by the Senate Ag Committee Chair John Bozeman yesterday, and it wasn't. Still, Bozeman reiterated his support for year-round E15. He told reporters he believes the Senate likely has the votes needed to pass a standalone bill. He said, quote, "The stars are aligned." E15 is a top priority for Senate Majority Leader John Thune, and talks on the issue are ongoing, according to a person familiar with the matter. South Dakota Republicans is optimistic, he said, that the Senate can reach an agreement. Yesterday, Senator Chuck Grassley of Iowa said he's trying to get his colleagues to, quote, wake up to the fact that given the upcoming midterm elections and scheduled recess, the window for passing E15 this year is narrowing. Grassley said yesterday there's 7 weeks between now and the election. He spoke on his media call yesterday. This is something that needs to be done between now and the election. He's referring to legislative weeks. I'm Jeff Kelly.
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0: morning for Effingham Radio News. I'm Derek Warren. Three students have been named recipients of the 2026 Bruce V. Panwell Jr. Nursing Scholarship. Hallie Lois, Leo Niemerg, and Abigail Tomlin will each receive support to pursue their nursing degrees. The scholarship recognizes their dedication to the nursing profession and their commitment to serving their communities. Hallie Lois graduated from Taylorville High School in 2024 and will be a junior pursuing her nursing degree at Illinois State University. Leo Niemerg is a graduate of St. Anthony High School and will be a senior at Quincy University this fall. Abigail Tomlin is a 2024 graduate of Shelbyville High School and will be a junior at Southern Illinois University Edwardsville pursuing her nursing degree. The Bruce V. Panwell Jr. Nursing Scholarship provides scholarships to residents of Effingham, Shelby, and Christian counties. They must be pursuing nursing degrees. For more information, contact Alex Pleasant, President and CEO of Southeastern Illinois Community Foundation at 217-342-4988. This is Effingham Radio News.
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2: My name is Erica Evans, and Kason is a patient at Shriners Children. My oldest called me and said, Kason got burned. I said, how bad is it? He wouldn't answer me. Before we could see Kason, the trauma doctor came in and said he needs to go to Shriners. To survive a burn injury and to return to life unafraid and full of joy and be who you're supposed to be is what we strive to deliver to our patients. His injury was a big injury, and I think a testament to the care that we provide. He's fully functional. He's riding his dirt bike, doing all of the things that you would want him to do. I can't think of another system that has the impact on pediatric patients that Shriners Children's does.
3: I wouldn't do anything else.
2: We're just so thankful that Kason is still here, because things can change in the blink of an eye. Go online right now.
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0: a teenager who's been looking for a job on and off for a couple of years now. It's been really, really hard to keep a job for like any length of time. I don't know if it's artificial intelligence, but I know it's definitely a real thing.
1: It makes me sad because I remember my days of like serving or working as a kid, and it's like you make friends that way, you make more social plans that way, you learn the idea of like operating within a budget.
0: Yeah. Another way of actually getting out of the house, which these kids don't have as much as they
1: do. Just
0: getting out of the house is a benefit for them. Forget about the money.
1: Or, you know, not looking at the smartphone for more than a second.
0: That's always a good thing.
1: Yes.
0: That's the goal. 6 minutes now in front of the hour.
2: The board recommends approving.
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0: snowboarder recently crossed the U.S. in just 39 days in an effort to break his own previous Guinness World Record in the process. People.com says Chad Caruso's journey between May 1st and June 8th stretched from Venice, California to Jacksonville, Florida, covering thousands of miles of roads, highways, and small towns. He traversed North America more than 2 weeks faster than his previous record of 57 days, which was set in 2023. That was when, according to Guinness World Records, he skated from Venice to Virginia Beach, a trek tied to raising awareness for addiction recovery and mental health. This time, Chad said the effort was not only about pushing his personal limits, but also about marking a 10-year milestone in his sobriety journey. Chad told local TV that his attempt almost didn't happen when he suffered a serious knee injury. Despite that setback and funding the journey entirely on his credit card, he pushed forward. Along the way, he said strangers stepped in to help, offering food, water, and even cash. That'll do it for this hour. For Nicole Murray and Dave Duncan, I'm Mike Gavin. 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
1: Today is mostly sunny with a high near 80 and a light south wind around 6 miles per hour. Tonight, a 30% chance of showers and thunderstorms after 1 a.m., low around 64. Thursday, a 40% chance of showers and thunderstorms by afternoon, high near 84. Thursday night, an 80% chance of showers and possible thunderstorms, low around 65, with rainfall up to an inch. Currently 70 degrees in Effingham.
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0: on a roll on X. She had the post about reassuring her beautiful Jewish friends in America. We love you. You're not alone, she said. We're as freaked out as you are. She also wrote, which I think is very funny, the 2028 Democrat convention is going to be an absolute sideshow freak display. It'll be like the bar scene in Star Wars on acid. Congratulations to future President J.D. Vance. Well, we'll see. She's right about that. Man, can you imagine what they're going to do at the Democrat convention with this freak show underway? These rabid, lunatic, America-hating freaks? That's the only way. It's like a freak show. Tallarico, I'm a Christian who hates Christianity. One of the socialists who won last night in New York was quoted as once saying, I couldn't find a napkin, so I wiped my hand on the American flag that was near me. F America, F the police, F prisons. This is kind of wild. And look, again, at least Americans are going to have a choice. There's not going to be any middle ground here. There's not a lot of gray. This is black or white. Here's some black or white news about your memory, your focus, your concentrations. 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What do you make of Marjorie Taylor Greene and Tucker Carlson, with quite a flourish, departing the Republican Party? They feel the Republican Party is broken, isn't America First anymore, so they decided, again, with great fanfare, to leave the party. What's your reaction? Ben's in Dallas. We'll start there. Hey, Ben, how are you today?
1: I was just going to make a comment of a viewpoint that for a lot of people have the same thought, that even if you decide not to vote for a Republican, you're just making a vote for the Democratic Party, for the new Democratic Socialist Party, which is the same thing as Democrats. But the thing is, if you just look at the numbers game, if you look at the past, a third party, if you vote for a third party, you're just making a vote for the Democratic Party.
0: Correct. Correct. And they have to know that, Ben. I think Tucker and Marjorie know that. I guess they want to burn it all down. But in burning it down, the arsonists are going to be these communist, Marxist, radical, socialist Democrats who want to really, really do harm to America. There's no doubt in my mind. They want to inflict maximum damage to the United States of America. They were screaming last night at one of the rallies for one of these communists who won. Hakeem Jeffries came up. Hakeem Jeffries is the progressive, liberal Democrat House Minority Leader. You know what they were screaming? You know what the crowd was chanting? You're next. You're next. You're next. You're next. They mean business. These Marxist, communist, socialist Democrats, they're not pussyfooting around. 800-655-MIKE. Maria is in Virginia. Hey, Maria, welcome back. You're next up. How are you doing today?
2: I'm good, thank you.
0: Good.
2: Nice to hear your voice.
0: Nice to hear your voice.
2: I just wonder, I just see a lot of people voting going far right or far left. I think the middle is struggling, and I wonder if there's some commonality between these far right and far left people. Maybe anti-Jew, anti-establishment. I mean, let's face it, I think Tucker Carlson and Green are both anti-establishment.
0: But don't you think there's more normal sort of people that aren't far right or far left than there are the extremists? Aren't there, in other words, aren't there more like normal non-extremists than there are extremists?
2: Yes, but unfortunately they don't have any action.
0: Right.
2: They're too silent. They won't speak up. They're too afraid, and they don't
0: show up to vote, Maria. That's the problem. Too many Americans are staying home. The turnout is everything. And if you don't show up, this is what you're going to get. Kelsey Grammer, the Frasier star and a kind of a legendary TV star and actor and funny guy. He's a great actor, actually. He was on with Jesse Waters last night on Jesse Waters Primetime, and he addressed this. Now, to your question or your point, Maria, Kelsey Grammer would argue that it's really just a small number of people who are infected this sort of hateful virus.
3: There is a virus that has infected a very small number of people, I think, who just want to tear things down. They've been consumed by hatred, and of course, hatred ends up basically destroying you. So, you know, they're welcome to it. I pray for them. I pray for everyone to find a decent sentiment in their hearts about this country and about the people who run it these days, and about those who love it, because it's worth loving, and it's great that we've been given this chance to see it in the eyes of so many of our European fellows and South American fellows. And this whole idea about of many, we are one, is one of the greatest things in the world. It's by definition a diverse nation, but we have a unifying concept that everybody's worth reaching for the moon, and America will help you do it.
0: I love his optimistic spirit, and I want to try to inhibit that. I want to have that optimism as well. Do you feel that way? Are you negative? Or are you worried? Do you think we're going to be okay? I hope Kelsey's right, that these rabid extremists are really a relatively small number of people. Then to Maria's point, most of us are watching, and hopefully are going to show up and vote in November. I've been real excited about a documentary movie called The Story of Everything, and boy, is it really catching on all over the country. It's an amazing cinematic masterpiece that reveals the hidden hand behind the universe and directly responds to the theory that creation, including us humans, just sort of happened out of nothing. It's of course ridiculous the way our kids have been indoctrinated into believing that there is no God, there is no creator. Well, this movie, The Story of Everything, will not only amaze you, it's not only a great, compelling story and movie, but it will give you the evidence that we desperately need. The movie explains that there's a deeper truth written in the stars and in the very code of our DNA. Now, this movie, The Story of Everything, had been available only in the theaters. 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That's right. It's available now for you at home in the private, in the comfort and privacy of your own living room. TheStoryOfEverything.film/Mike is where you should go to order The Story of Everything. You'll thank me later. 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

0: 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A lot of text messages coming in. Minnesota, normal Democrats, please, please, please wake up. Your party has been hijacked. And Republicans, stop cannibalizing our own party. Come together on the Save America Act. Thune, you're a joke. Wake up. I love this text from South Carolina. Mike, stop telling these New Yorkers to leave. They don't go all the way to Florida. They stop in South Carolina, and we're sick and tired of them ruining our own state. Well, there's that. You know, the story of Dan Goldman's defeat in New York is a powerful one. This is a Jewish congressman. He's the incumbent, right? That got beat last night. He went into a coffee shop the other day in Brooklyn, New York, and they said, "You're not welcome here as a Jew because you support Israel. You're not welcome here." The guy that beat him, Brad Lander, who announced last night after he won that his first order of agenda is going to be to vanquish Trump and abolish ICE. He's visiting all the mosques in New York, telling the people that he'd like to go align himself with Ilhan Omar and the rest of the squad. Dan Goldman's sin? You know what his transgression is? The reason he was shamed for buying a cup of coffee in a Brooklyn coffee shop? He believes Israel has the right to exist. That's a deal breaker now for today's Democrat Party. Look, it isn't just New Yorkers who should be frightened by what has occurred. All Americans. Look what's happening in Michigan. And the Democrats are perfectly, the Rokanas of the world, they got no problem with a Jewish congressman being kicked out of a coffee shop in Brooklyn, New York. Like Scott Jennings put it last night on CNN, this isn't 1930s Germany. This is the United States of America in 2026. We better wake up. John Thune, you better wake up. I am so sick of hearing people insist they don't have the votes to pass the Save America Act. Well, they'll have the votes if they'll vote for it. What a stupid... They don't have the votes. There's not a... Well, they have the votes if Republicans will wake up and vote to pass the Save America Act. Maria, you're on the Mike Gallagher Show in Virginia, 800-655-MIKE. Hey, Maria, welcome aboard.
1: Hi, thanks. I'm calling again. Your voice of reason.
0: Oh, you just called me. Yeah, I'm sorry. You called earlier today. Sorry, Maria. We'll only allow one call a day. So call me again in a couple weeks. I appreciate it very much. Susan in Louisville, Kentucky. Hey, Susan.
2: Hey, it's Susan here. I was just wondering, they're saying Mondami is the new kingmaker. Well, yeah. Doesn't that fly in the face of the whole progressive socialist rallies of the no king?
0: That's a good point. I mean, look, there's no kings unless they're the kings. That's really the message behind the no kings Bernie Sanders protests. As long as Bernie and AOC and Zohran and these other freaks are the kings, they're okay. They're all right with that. It's rules for thee, not for me. Wow. 800-655-MIKE, portions of our show sponsored by The Story of Everything. We need faith now more than ever. We need relevance. We got to remember God and prayer. Look, Darwin would be so embarrassed if he saw the agenda from the teachers in the public schools these days. Oh, we're just an accident. There was no creator, no intelligent design. There's a movie out called The Story of Everything that will amaze you. It'll give you confidence and the evidence that our friends and kids desperately need. The Story of Everything explains a deeper truth. It's a movie that is an eye-opener, presenting the evidence that, of course, there is a God, of course, there is a creator, and again, it's based on science, not just conjecture. This great movie, after a successful run in the theaters, is now available to watch at home, or with your friends, small groups, and churches. Simply go to the storyofeverything.film/Mike. 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This is a real eye-opener. You're going to love the story of everything.
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16: Thank you. Gallagher.
0: America-hating communists are now officially running the Democrat Party. And it's, America better pay attention. As Robbie Starbuck wrote on social media, Democrats have reached such an extreme that they're electing people who straight up want to eradicate the United States of America. This Dara Lisa Avila Chevrolet or Chevalier, she's a founder of an organization whose stated intention is to undermine and eradicate America through the use of violence. She now is going to be the New York 13th District Congressman. And they lay it out. And even the so-called kind of marquee establishment Democrats are embracing this. Again, I go back to this Ro Khanna. This Ro Khanna is a dangerous guy. He fools some of my colleagues. Oh, I'm moderate. Pops up on some of my colleagues' shows. And I hate to ever shoot inside the tent, but I never understand giving this guy a platform on any conservative platform. Because you're talking about the camel poking his nose under the tent and making people think that this is normal. You want to hear how normal Ro Khanna is? Here was Ro Khanna on CNN after Brad Lander won. Now, Brad Lander is the Zohran Mamdani pick, right? Real radical, far-left extremist. Check out the Democrat congressman from California, Ro Khanna, explaining what Brad Lander's election was all about. You see, don't be dumb enough to think it has anything to do. It's not affordability. It's not the cost of living. It's not even about stopping Trump. Check out what Ro Khanna says. Last night's political earthquake in New York was really all about.
17: I'm glad that Brad Lander won. I had done some support for him. And look, this is fundamentally about Gaza. Anyone who says that Mamdani was just about affordability doesn't understand that election. It was partly about Gaza. The young people saw on their phones for 2 years the genocide that took place. And for many people, it's a test of character. Are you going to deny that genocide? Or are you going to say what took place and you're going to stand for human rights? That was the central difference in this race between Dan Goldman and Brad Lander. And Brad Lander won. And in my view, this is going to be a central divide heading into 2026 and 2028.
0: A Jewish congressman being told you can't buy a cup of coffee in a Brooklyn coffee shop because you believe Israel has a right to exist. And there's Ro Khanna throwing that congressman under the bus and supporting Brad Lander, who's strutting around now like a banny rooster saying, first thing we're going to do, we're gonna abolish ICE and we're going to vanquish Trump. Yeah, you're not going to vanquish anybody except common sense Democrats who are fleeing the party. The only people you're vanquishing are normal people who are appalled and mortified and, yes, even scared at this rapid takeover by these communist, Marxist, socialist freak shows. I love what Meghan McCain said about the 2020. Can you imagine? Remember the last Democrat convention when they were doing, you know, what were they doing? Free vasectomies out in the parking lot? And we were a little concerned about how cuckoo that was. Well, look, that's a walk through the park on a Sunday afternoon compared to what the 2028 convention is going to be like. It's going to be a freak show. Meghan McCain said the 2028 Democrat National Convention is going to be an absolute sideshow freak display like the bar scene in Star Wars on acid. And to her bigger point in that post, congratulations to future President J.D. Vance. Now, I don't know if it's going to be J.D. Vance, But what I do know is a whole lot of Republicans were created after yesterday's sickening triumph for Zohran Mamdani. And look, all over the country, there are real wacky, radical lunatics running for office. And in some cases, winning. Now, Texas is not New York. James Tallarico has found himself in more hot water over yet another thing he said. This is a guy who likes to talk about his faith. Oh, he talks about his faith all right. Check out what was revealed from a podcast, I guess, that he was on a few years ago. This is what he thinks of Christianity. Now, this is the guy that is the Democrat candidate up against Ken Paxton, right, in the state of Texas. And a lot of people, oh, Texas is going to turn blue. Texas is going to turn blue. James Tallarico's got, he's got the mojo. Oh, James, you think Texans are going to elect this guy?
16: Yeah, and that's, you know, I always think of myself as a Christian who hates Christianity, right? And, like, I always get drawn back into it.
0: I'm a Christian who hates Christianity, but I get drawn back into it. Remember, what was the line? Is it from the mob movie? Was it The Godfather? Or maybe it was The Sopranos. Every time you think you're out, they pull you back in. Every time you're out, they get you back. That's what Tallarico thinks Christianity is like the mafia. I mean, this is like the freaks on display. It's like a carnival. Remember back in the day when they would have, like, the bearded lady and the 900-pound man? These people, like, these poor people in cages? And you'd pay a dollar and you'd walk by and you'd stare at the freaks? I mean, this is a wild time to be alive. And again, Megan is right. Congratulations to the Republican Party. Do you realize what a bonanza this is for the GOP? I mean, they've already got like 10-1 funding in the coffers for the midterms. I mean, Republicans have a huge war chest financially compared to the Democrats. You think what happened yesterday in New York is going to help the Democrats? Oh, my gosh. 800-655-MIKE, 800-655-6453. Get me your take, because, again, I do feel so sorry. I know a lot of people in New York, and I'm not trying to be a smart aleck here. I'm not trying to joke around here. I feel terrible for, like, normal New Yorkers who can't believe what their city is becoming, what it has become. I warned you, when Zohran Mamdani won, Cuomo would have been the lesser of two evils. And he's no cakewalk, but he isn't a wild-eyed, radical, Muslim, communist, Marxist. Where are the free buses, Zohran? How's that coming along, all the free buses you promised? How about the free housing? Where's all that? Where that? What happened to that? What happened to all these promises you made? But they like the guy. Oh, they like the guy. He's gonna promote change. He's gonna really stick it to the establishment. Alaska just texted me. It was Scarface. I thought it was The Godfather. And it was some kind of mafia organized crime show. I guess it was Scarface. We should find that clip, guys. Just when they thought you were out, they pulled you back in. 18 minutes before the hour. Again, glass half full. I do feel terrible for normal New Yorkers, but I feel great for America, because this is going to be, I think, a massive wake-up call. Mike Johnson, the Speaker of the House, was on Capitol Hill this morning at a press conference reminding America, we need to wake up to this threat of socialism. Socialism has never worked. It will never work. It's an utter disaster. And, of course, What I get offended by is pretending they're socialists when they are flat-out, stone-cold communists. This is also, to me, another example. I talk about this all the time. The spiritual warfare that we are facing. We are experiencing a war. This is a battle between good and evil. And this, watching these really awful people win elections, and they are truly awful. You think Israel has a right to exist? So you're not allowed to come into our coffee shop anymore? And incidentally, the Justice Department is investigating this reprehensible Brooklyn coffee shop. I hope they shut them down. I know it's Brooklyn, but I hope they yank their operating license. Might be small comfort to Dan Goldman, who got walloped last night, and his crime, supporting Israel. 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
20: My name is Eric F. My son, Kaysen. It's a patient at Shriners Children. My oldest called me and said, Kaysen got burned. I said, how bad is it? He wouldn't answer me. Before we could see Kaysen, the trauma doctor came in and said he needs to go to Shriners. To survive a burn injury and to return to life unafraid and full of joy and be who you're supposed to be is what we strive to deliver to our patients. 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

0: spiritual warfare. That's what we're witnessing right now. We're seeing a real battle here. There's no more, you know, typical political warfare and debate. Conservatives versus liberals, Republicans versus Democrats. This is spiritual warfare. This is taking on a spiritual tone in a big way. When you've got people, and people are so perplexed at how Jewish New Yorkers could vote for the very people who would celebrate Hamas. It makes no sense. Other than the hatred for Trump. And it could very well be that rage against Trump is so powerful, is so compelling, they can't help themselves. Brad Lander, the far-left radical leftist who won last night in New York, big announcement, first thing we're going to do, we're going to vanquish Trump and we're going to abolish ICE. Vanquish, imagine that. A member of the U.S. House of Representatives, which reminds us what they will do if they take control of the House and the Senate. The nightmare would just be beginning. 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Josh is in Greenville, South Carolina. Uh-oh, am I in trouble for bragging on your state, Josh?
1: Oh, no, sir, not at all. I agree that this is a 100% spiritual warfare we are in.
0: Yes, sir.
1: I live in South Carolina, but I am seeing yellow license plates. I'm seeing more color of different license plates than I've ever seen in my life.
0: Yep.
1: And it is becoming so crowded. I am sick and tired of the traffic jams.
0: Yeah, I get that, but you can appreciate that somebody in New York who's like a normal, they're like one of us, but they happen to live in New York.
1: Let them come.
0: I know, but it's tough. You're right. Look, there's been a traffic jam on I-85 in Greenville for 50 years. It's the nuttiest thing I've ever seen in my life. We can put you know, a man on the moon, as they say, but they can't figure out how to keep the traffic flowing on I-85, which is incidentally one of the big issues that came up in the gubernatorial race, because ultimately. They got to figure out, the roads, it's argued, are in bad shape. Traffic flow is terrible. And it is pretty ridiculous. I mean, look, I've lived in South Carolina. I've been in and out of there for the better part of, almost 40 years. They've never figured out the traffic on I-85. It's ridiculous. And you're right, it's only going to get worse because people are going to come to your state because they can't put up with this in New York. And I get that, too. Glad you called. 800-655-MIKE. 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

0: It's a crazy, crazy time, 26 before the hour. Imagine hating Christianity. Imagine hating America. Imagine people voting for people who want to kill them. And Scott Jennings is going to be my cruise partner in the fall. Scott and I, along with Jennifer Horn and Kurt Schlichter, a lot of great folks are going to be hosting you, and we'll tell you about that cruise in just a moment. But Scott, of course, is a Salem media personality and also a CNN contributor. And he pointed out last night with Anderson Cooper how Americans should be frightened by what happened in New York. It's bad enough for New York, but this could absolutely hurt the entire country.
1: Dan Goldman is a congressman, and he's Jewish, and he went into a coffee shop this weekend in Brooklyn, and they said, you're not welcome here anymore. Brad Lander is out speaking in mosques, telling those people that he'd like to go align himself with Ilhan Omar and the rest of the squad. Dan Goldman's only sin, I guess, is that he thinks Israel has a right to exist. And for that, that has been the principal issue in this. And you've got the mayor of New York City, Mamdani, out saying about AIPAC and Jewish Americans who have participated in our politics that they are, quote, monsters. What is happening right now in New York City, the Democrat Socialist takeover of the Democratic Party, should frighten not just Jewish Americans, but all Americans everywhere, because this is the direction the Democrats are headed nationally. Look what's happening in Michigan, and it is frightening. Throwing Democrat and Jewish congressmen out of coffee shops in Brooklyn, New York, it's not 1930s Germany. This is the United States.
0: He's right. This is not, but that's what I thought when this happened to Dan Goldman. Well, maybe then people would say, well, we're going to vote for it. And I don't like Dan Goldman. I mean, he's the guy that led the impeachment charge against Trump. He never missed an opportunity to bag on Trump and conservatives and wants to abolish ICE. But you're telling, and look, establishment Democrats are losing to people like Aber Kawas. Aber Kawas. Let me introduce you to Aber Kawas. This is a Palestinian American Democrat Socialist organizer. Remember community organizers? Thanks, Barack. She's an organizer. She was backed by Mamdani. And this little ditty emerged regarding her background and what she says about America, terrorism, and 9/11.
2: And so, like, and finding that, like, you know, the system of capitalism and racism and white supremacy, etc., have all, and Islamophobia, have all been used, you know, to colonize lands, right, to take resources from other people. And so this is, like, a long trajectory. And we're just seeing the manifestations of that continuation, right, with 9/11. And so a lot of times when people are asking us to respond about, you know, attack, right, when, if you look back, like, historically, right, you know, a lot of us come from lands that were colonized, lands where wars are being waged, right, and a lot of times because of U.S. policy or the policies in Europe. And so I find that we can connect over that, but then also that the idea that we have to apologize for, like, a terror attack that, like, a couple people did, and then there is no apologies or reparations for genocide and for slavery, et cetera, is something that I kind of find, like, reprehensible.
0: Oh, do you find that reprehensible, do you? Now, forget, you know, it always alarms me when somebody sounds like an imbecile. She kind of sounds like a high schooler. She doesn't sound particularly well-informed. But there is an insidiousness to this. There is a lurking evil. You think we're to blame for 9/11? Really? Because of our evil capitalist ways, everything that's good about America, these people hate. Everything. 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Peter's in the upstate of South Carolina. How you doing, Peter?
3: Hey, I'm well. I hope you're well, too, and everybody else in the United States. So, yes, I agree with you 100%. We have a real spiritual warfare. And it's very seen here in this area, very contrast, because we have so many people move in with their strange views. And I can give you an example. So this grandma moves in, from New Jersey. So grandchild comes over, it's a townhouse, people are very close, comes over and hears the gospel music and song singing in this house. He was very interested. Who is that you're singing about? So somebody explained who Jesus is. And the next day, the grandma sent such a nasty text message. It's not your right to tell my grandson who Jesus is and all of that. It's like, I don't know, evil, essentially.
0: Well, again, the spiritual warfare conversation needs to be had more often. I got a note a week or so ago from somebody in New Jersey said, thank you, Mike, for being willing to tackle this issue of spiritual warfare with such vigor on your show. We can't hide from this anymore. Sorry, you don't like America? You want to use the flag to wipe your dirty hands with? And you want to serve in Congress? You believe that the United States is responsible for the thousands of the murders of thousands of people on September 11th? You're not fit to serve this country. You want to kick, you want to shame a Democrat congressman for buying a cup of coffee in your stupid coffee shop because he believes that Israel has a right to exist? That's evil. We are talking evil here. This is not a game anymore. Look, we're seeing all the chickens come home to roost. The indoctrination of our kids, the migration of people from third world countries. We're paying a heavy price. Got to be involved. Got to be engaged. We hold these truths to be self-evident. We know this is the greatest country on earth. On July the 4th, my friends at Americans for Prosperity encourage you to do exactly what you need to do. Have you read the Declaration of Independence, the whole thing? You know, these aren't old ideas. They're not just ideas. They're the foundation of our country, the greatest nation the globe has ever seen. This Independence Day, gather your family, your neighbors, or your friends, and read the Declaration. 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All right, Mike's in Keller, Texas. Am I not supposed to say how great Keller, Texas is on this national show?
4: Keller, Texas is beautiful, Mike. Oh, it's beautiful.
0: There you go. I thought you didn't want anybody else moving into Texas.
4: I don't, because we have too many people. Unless they want to go to Big Bend, Texas. Go out to Big Bend or go out to Hill Country. They need people.
0: There's a lot of land out there, Mike. There's some land out there in the Hill Country. Go there, build a house, stay out of Dallas, stay out of Keller. Go where the land is. Don't come where the people are. We're all filled up. Mike, I get it.
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3: My name is Erica Fisak-Kaysen. 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I said, "How bad is it?" 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Before we could see Kaysen, the trauma doctor came in and said he needs to go to Shriners. 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I can't think of another system that has the impact on pediatric patients that Shriners Children's does.
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3: We're just so thankful that Kaysen is still here, because things can change in the blink of an eye. 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
9: All right, so the president playing hardball today, saying, "I'm not signing that housing bill. I'm not signing that legislation. You better send me the Save America Act," he announces, and then he's jumping in the presidential limousine. At some point, he's going to arrive at the United States Senate, apparently within minutes. We'll expect that lunch meeting to take place at the invitation of Florida Republican Senator Rick Scott. John Thune had no idea this was going to happen. Thune apparently was shocked to find out that the president would be joining the Senate luncheon, which is hilarious. And the president's going in there, and all of these Republicans are reportedly bracing themselves for the president to read the Riot Act to them, telling them to get the job done, the Save America Act. Okay? So what's the status of that housing bill? So the president's not going to sign it, at least for now, he says. What happens next? Good question. The Constitution envisions a scenario where this takes place. The president not signing a bill into law. The president has 10 days after he is presented with the legislation. These are all key elements. In order to sign the bill, accepting Sundays. Why did they exempt Sundays, Jim? Why would the Constitution say that Sundays are not considered a work day? What would be the point of that provision of the Constitution? It feels
10: like the Ten Commandments.
9: Yeah, it feels like kind of a reference to a higher power, you know? The Constitution doesn't mention God, they constantly tell us. Well, then why doesn't the president have to work on Sundays? What's that about? But they said 10 days exempting Sundays after it shall have been presented to him. If he doesn't sign it, it becomes a law, as if he had signed it, unless the Congress, by their adjournment, prevents its return, in which case it shall not be a law. Well, that won't happen. Congress won't adjourn. They're perpetually in session, even pro forma session these days. So in other words, if the president is presented with this thing and 10 days lapse, outside of Sundays, like Chick-fil-A, closed on Sundays, then it becomes law. Here's the other piece of this. If presented to the president is an important element here. And that's where this gets interesting, too. I see Jake Sherman, reporter, says today, it's true that the bill becomes a law if the president takes no action 10 days after it clears Congress. But the Constitution says the bill has to be presented to the president. This is all in Article 1, Section 7. Congress has to send him the bill. Speaker Johnson is the one who decides when to send that bill to the White House. It's an HR bill from the House. Very interesting. So I'd keep an eye, Jim, this is where I would keep an eye on Speaker Johnson's actions. The president just said, I'm not signing this legislation. I want the Save America Act. And Speaker Johnson just said a lot of words about how he supports the Save America Act as the number one priority. He's with the president. He stands shoulder to shoulder with the president. But if Speaker Johnson submits the legislation to President Trump, presents it to him during this period, like right now, then he's not actually on Team Trump. He's not assisting the president with his strategy. He's trying to make this thing a law. By virtue of this constitutional provision, Article 1, Section 7, 10 days, exempting Sundays. Man, I'll tell you what, this is going to be very interesting to watch. Stay with me here over the course of especially the next hour or so, because we're going to keep our eyes on what the President of the United States does as he arrives at the Senate. They've got this big luncheon. We'll see how long it goes. It could be a marathon session as he gets in a room with all these guys and takes them all on. People wonder why we love him so much. The guy's willing to take on all of establishment Washington at once. Bring it on, says the president. Here he goes. We'll keep tracking him. More ahead on the Vince Show.
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This is your Effingham County Sheriff Paul Coons reminding you that as the weather turns warmer, more children will be out near the streets playing and being outside. As you drive to our neighborhoods, the city, and our small towns, remember to always be watchful for running children and children at play in their yards. It only takes a split second for a child to dart out between parked cars or chase a ball into the street. Let's look out for one another and have a safe, enjoyable spring and summer.

0: right, so these whack job socialists, their position is we need to get rid of borders. You got that? We got to get rid of borders. And we need to have a welfare state. We need the government to dole out cash, meaning the government has to get it from somewhere, so they're going to take it from us. They're going to confiscate it from you. That's their game plan. And Milton Friedman warned us about this oh so long ago. Take a listen to his wisdom.
1: Why is it that free immigration was a good thing before 1914, and free immigration is a bad thing today? Well, there's a sense in which that answer is right. There's a sense in which free immigration, in the same sense as we had it before 1914, is not possible again. Why not? Because it is one thing to have free immigration to jobs. It is another thing to have free immigration to welfare. And you cannot have both. If you have a welfare state, if you have a state in which every resident is promised a certain minimum level of income or a minimum level of subsistence, regardless of whether he works or not, produces it or not, well, then it really is an impossible thing. If you have free immigration in the way in which we had it before 1914, everybody benefited. The people who were here benefited. The people who came benefited. Because nobody would come unless he or his family thought he would do better here than he would elsewhere. And the new immigrants provided additional resources, provided additional possibilities for the people already here. So everybody could mutually benefit. But on the other hand, if you come under circumstances where each person is entitled to a prorated share of a pot, to take the extreme example, or even to a low level of the pot, then the effect of that situation is that free immigration would mean a reduction of everybody to the same uniform level.
0: Yeah, it would come at the expense of our country. You can't have open borders in a welfare state. It's not possible. In fact, did you know that Bernie Sanders once held this view? Yes, that's right. Bernie, the socialist. The grand poobah of the American socialists. Here he is. Not that long ago, it was a decade ago, in an interview with Vox, stunning the reporter as he asked about open borders. Listen to this.
2: Something that is in what you said about being a democratic socialist is a more international view. But I think if you take global poverty that seriously, it leads you to conclusions that in

0: the U.S. are considered out of political bounds. Things like sharply raising the level of immigration we permit, even up to a level of open borders, about sharply
1: closing open borders. That's a cope for this proposal. The idea, of course, I mean, that's a right-wing proposal, which says essentially there is no United States.
0: But anybody, it would make a lot of global poor richer, wouldn't it?
1: And make everybody in America poor. Then you're doing away with the concept of a nation state. And I don't think there's any country on the world which believes in that.
2: Yes, that audio exists. Yes, that was Bernie Sanders. Yes, that was before he ran for president and got in line with the insanity of that party on that subject. He was insane on every other subject, by the way, but on the border, he said, well, wait a second, you can't have a country if you don't have borders. Well, it'll make Americans poorer. We can't do that. Guess where he is on ICE now? He's right there with the rest of these lunatics. We got to get rid of immigration enforcement. The only principle is power. Coming up next, Dan Bongino.
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4: Today will be mostly sunny with a high near 80. South-southwest winds around 6 miles per hour. Tonight, a slight chance of showers and thunderstorms after 1 a.m., low around 64. Thursday, mostly sunny with a high near 84 and a chance of afternoon thunderstorms. Currently 79 degrees in Effingham.
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9: Illinois Radio Network, I'm Sean Reed. A new poll shows that more than 61% of likely Illinois voters are dissatisfied with the value their community gets for property taxes. Jim Talamonte has the details.
10: M3 Strategies polled 517 likely voters from May 9th to 11th. Illinois Policy Institute analyst Lily Rossi said migration from Illinois slowed in 2025, but it's still happening.
11: That is a really big issue because we see those taxes hurting Illinois families and businesses, and then we see those families and businesses leaving the state.
10: State Rep. Anthony DeLuca said he is disappointed that the state's property tax working group has gone two legislative sessions without proving substantive reform.
12: None of these reforms are easy. It's a difficult problem to correct, but it's something that is impacting too many residents and it has to be addressed.
10: DeLuca said he would like to see more effort put toward property tax relief and reform. I'm Jim Talamonte.
9: Illinois may now face one less hurdle enacting a law requiring social media and other online platforms to verify the age of users and restrict content harmful to minors. Late last week, a similar law in Ohio was allowed to move forward after having been held up by a federal court's injunction for more than 2 years. The challenge to Ohio's law was brought by NetChoice, a major tech industry trade organization, and the same group that opposed Illinois' law. Governor J.B. Pritzker said Monday that despite concerns presented by NetChoice about constitutionality, he plans to keep it moving forward. Voters say taxes and economic concerns top the list of issues facing Illinois. IRN's Jim Talamonte reports.
10: The Illinois Policy Institute's newest Lincoln poll found that more than half of Illinois voters selected high taxes as a top one or two issue facing the state. Next highest was the economy, selected by 41% of respondents. IPI policy analyst Billy Rossi said Governor J.B. Pritzker and state lawmakers are not listening to these concerns.
11: Just last week or 2 weeks ago, they passed a record high budget that six Illinois families and businesses with over $800 million in new taxes.
9: Illinois Radio Network, I'm Sean Reed.
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16: The National Highway Traffic Safety Administration reports that over 3,500 people are killed every year in the United States due to distracted driving. 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This is your Effingham County Sheriff Paul Coombs asking you not to text or use your phone while driving. According to the Children's Hospital Research Institute, manipulating a handheld device while driving decreases your driving attention by as much as 37%. Stop distracted driving. We owe it to one another.
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5: My name is Erica Isaac Kaysen. As a patient at Shriners Children, my oldest called me and said, Kaysen got burned. I said, how bad is it? He wouldn't answer me. Before we could see Kaysen, the trauma doctor came in and said, he needs to go to Shriners. To survive a burn injury and to return to life unafraid and full of joy and be who you're supposed to be is what we strive to deliver to our patients. His injury was a big injury, and I think a testament to the care that we provide. He's fully functional. He's riding his dirt bike, doing all of the things that you would want him to do. I can't think of another system that has the impact on pediatric patients that Shriners Children's does.
6: I wouldn't do anything else.
7: We're just so thankful that Kaysen is still here, because things can change in the blink of an eye.
4: Shriners.org. 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Wait, was that my phone?
8: 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It's not a game.
0: Got something on your mind? Call 844-484-3872. 844-4-THE-USA. And let Vince know. The Vince Show.
9: I would be a fly on the wall in that meeting. This President Trump meets with these Senate Republicans, the do-nothing Senate Republicans, who need to do something quickly or else they're going to lose their majority that's only there because of Trump voters. Because of Trump voters. That's why they have a majority in the Senate right now. They are so decadent. Unbelievable. President Trump said yesterday that John Thune needs to be a leader. He was asked about this. And here he is. He's being kind about it, but he says, you know, his job is to be a leader. He needs to lead these guys and pass the State of America.
10: Yeah, citizenship when you vote. Otherwise, we don't have elections. We have to be able to get voter ID. So John is a leader, and hopefully he can get the votes.
9: He needs to be a leader. Now, the president, I think, is still being very frustratingly nice to John Thune, but he's the president. I'm not. His strategies tend to work out better than mine, so I'll trust him on this. But it does drive you crazy, doesn't it? It's like, come on, throttle the guy already. He deserves it. But he's not yet. He's like, look, he just needs to be a leader. I'm working with John. So we'll see what happens. They're in the room. Mike Lee, of course, one of the heroes of our story. He was on with the fellas over at the Charlie Kirk program, Andrew Colvett and Blake Neff, describing what needs to be done here. He says it's time for the Senate to use unconventional tactics to get this done. Now, again, these are available to them in the rules. They're traditional tactics. They just haven't been used very frequently in recent days.
11: I would imagine that those who speak out one way or another on this tomorrow in that meeting with President Trump and Senate Republicans will self-identify. That's often how it ends up working.
9: Yes.
11: But look, regardless of who speaks in which direction, I do think it's important to recognize a couple of things. First of all, as you point out, it's not an easy situation. I grasp the fact that we don't have 60 votes. I fully get that. I also get it in many circumstances signals that it's not something that we're likely to get passed. This is a rather unique opportunity, though, where, number one, our election security requires us to take aggressive action. Number two, we've got a bill that is really popular among Americans. Like 3 out of 4 American voters, Democrats and Republicans combined, support measures like this one. And they want that done. Number three, it gets more popular over time, more popular as it's debated, especially because the Democrats' arguments against it don't land. I have yet to hear a legitimate argument against them.
12: They're so empty.
11: It's so empty. So yeah. I'm not purporting to claim that this would be easy. I'm not purporting even to claim that I know exactly how this would turn out. What I am saying is, in this rare moment, I think it would benefit all of us, particularly Senate Republicans, to stand up for the American people and to use some unconventional tactics to try to get this passed.
9: I mean, I guess if you think about it, really, these aren't conventional tactics. It's just have the Senate debate. They just haven't, they're a bit rusty on that particular skill because they never do it. They don't debate. They don't debate. Instead, Washington devises betrayals of the American people behind closed doors and then quickly passes them before you have a chance to even really reckon with what they just did to you. Nancy Pelosi's all old. You got to pass the bill to find out what's in it. What? Pass the bill to find out what's in it? I don't remember that from Schoolhouse Rock. It was a little different back then. Pass the bill to find out what's in it. Well, here's the wild thing about this bill. We know what's in it. We've read the legislation. We're obsessed with it. And we're ready for you to pass it. What a healthy thing that would be. And Mike Lee is not asking for something extra constitutional. He's asking for something that is constitutional. Debate the damn bill. Start it. Start. We might not be able to end it. Okay. Start it. We'll get to ending it when we get to the end. Right now, we're at the beginning. Start the debate. What a novel idea. I can't believe the President of the United States has to waste valuable time to bring that message to the United States Senate. Can you believe the fact that he has to even go over there to do that? What a colossal waste of his time. But he finds it very valuable. Now, granted, it is a valuable exercise of his time. But it's ridiculous that it had to get to this level. This isn't a complex piece of legislation. And you got Democrats who are still lying about it. They're not going to be any help whatsoever. Dick Durbin can't even find his birth certificate, which means, you know, let's preclude Dick Durbin from voting. If this legislation passes and every American's voting franchise is protected except for Dick Durbin, it'll be an even bigger win.
13: Instead, people will need to provide birth certificates or passports or similar documentation that denotes one's citizenship. So how many of us know where you're going to find your original birth certificate? I think it's upstairs in a box in the closet, in my case, but I haven't seen it in a long time.
9: Okay, all right, fine. You don't get to vote. Sorry, Dick. Everybody else can vote, not you. You're out. I'm happy with that outcome. So stupid. And the birth certificate thing is about registering to vote. You don't have to show your birth certificate when you vote. That's a lie the left keeps bandying about. If they had real objections to the legislation that were grounded in truth, they wouldn't have to lie about it. How can you show your birth certificate every time you vote? You don't have to. You just have to show your state ID. You have to prove you are who you say you are when you cast your ballot. It's a simple thing. A lot of states already asked for that. They're already required under the law. We're just going to have it nationwide. And yes, that is in the Constitution. Both the states and the federal government can author election laws. It's crystal clear in the Constitution how this works. Which is, we're not asking for big rule changes, just important ones at the federal level. So Dick Durbin and the Democrats keep lying about this. Although I'm not sure if Chuck Schumer was lying that 25 million people could be kicked off the voting rolls if it passes. You heard him say that? Chuck Schumer said 25 million people would be kicked off the voting rolls if the Save America Act passes. Now, he did not use the expression Americans. He never said Americans. He said people, which I find very interesting. Is it possible that 25 million people? Here he is. This was Chuck Schumer. He was on the network Ms. Now trying to scaremonger about this. But in fact, he made me want the Save America Act even more.
12: Senate Majority Leader, and he's saying all of that because the Republicans in the Senate are not trying to push through his bill to restrict voting in this country.
14: Oh, that's right. This is this horrible thing to say.
9: Horrible.
14: The worst, most anti-election democracy things that's ever been proposed. They say it's, oh, it's all.
9: By the way, that's like the entire history of the Democrat Party, being opposed to voters participating in elections in the United States. They're the Jim Crow laws people. They're the poll taxes people. They're the literacy test people. They're the people, it's the party of slavery, for God's sakes. The idea, we're really about enfranchising people our entire history. Oh, please, spare us. This is the most anti-voter thing ever. No, actually, it's the civil rights legislation of our time. It protects the voting franchise for American citizens, not just generic people.
14: Democracy things that's ever been proposed. They say it's all about ID, voter ID. It's not. They will remove 25 million
9: people
14: off the rolls.
9: People.
14: Why? Because they'll require under this act, which is not going to pass, and we're not going to let it pass. We've defeated in court. I was a lead plaintiff in the decision to do that. We've refused to give them the votes that they would want for this. We never will. What it does is it says every single...
9: We'll never vote for election integrity. 25 million people could be removed from the voting rolls. Yes, this is a little discussed feature, but a very important one. It should be right up there next to evidence that you're an American citizen when you register to vote. Show your birth certificate. And showing your ID when you actually cast your ballot. It cleans up the voting rolls. The legislation would remove... You ready for this? Non-citizens from the voting rolls. Well, Vince, non-citizens aren't supposed to be on the voting rolls. I know. That's the problem. Non-citizens would be removed. And Chuck Schumer says that could amount to 25 million people. That's in a country of just over 300 million. We're talking, Chuck Schumer's estimate is nearly 10% of the voting rolls in the United States are fraudulent. And he's trying to use that as an excuse for why not to pass the Save America Act.
14: Eight, send your election rolls not to the Justice Department or the Voting Division, but to the Department of Homeland Security, where Musk and Doge and Vote have installed an algorithm that determines whether you're legitimately right to vote or not. The algorithm is a fix. It'll knock 20 million people, 30 million people off the rolls, and they don't tell you. So, Mr. Lawrence...
9: Well, they should. Everyone, they should be bragging about it. 30 million... ineligible people, non-citizens, illegal aliens, will be removed from the voting rolls. Chuck Schumer's advertising it on Ms. Now to their viewer.
14: Arnold could show up at the same voting place he showed up every so often, showed his same ID. Sorry, you're not on the rolls anymore, sir. What do I do about it? Next week, go to the Board of Elections. Trump knows he will lose the election. He said it because he has created such chaos and because we Democrats have shown what we're for, and the contrast between what we're for and he's for, and is such a contrast. And so he's got to fix it. We're not letting him do it.
9: So this is the projection, of course. Oh, Trump is trying to rig the election, says Chuck Schumer. Trump's the one who's fixing it. Trump is fixing it. This is the left's pattern. It's the left that removes Donald Trump from the ballot in Colorado and Maine. It's the left that tries to put this man in prison, takes his mugshot, broadcasts it to the world, thinks it's going to hurt him. It helps him in the end. It's hilarious. The left injustice. The left that tries to foreclose on your ability to find out what's actually going on. It's the left that deceives you about the text of legislation that all of us can read and that is widely popular. It's the left that will lie to you about the contents of Hunter Biden's laptop and tell you it's Russian disinformation. It's the left that will lie to you about the circumstances of the 2016 election. That President Trump won it fair and square, defeated one of the single most unpopular presidential candidates in American history. They say it was collusion with Russia. It's the left that will bring in illegal aliens by the tens of millions. Some might even say 30 million, 25 million perhaps, in order to pad the numbers in the Electoral College and congressional seats. It's the left that will stuff ballot boxes. It's the left that will take advantage of old people to ballot harvest in places like California. It's the left that will pay off homeless people on Skid Row to vote for Democrats like Karen Bass. It's the left that is subverting American elections. It's the left that has never led a never-ending attack on the rights of black Americans to vote throughout the history of that party. It's the left. And so when Chuck Schumer gets on national television, like, Donald Trump wants to fix the election, it's projection. It's misdirection. It's meant to keep you from looking at him and the party that's causing so much chaos in the country. The president's got a really important meeting today with his Republican senators. Let's hope they come to their senses. More ahead on The Vince Show.
0: The Vince Show.
15: They want to tear down the Democratic establishment and reshape it in their own form.
16: Right, and reshape America as they do it, right? Because the two really foundational points of the Republican Party and Democrat Party, at least when I was growing up, is that we loved America. And when you talk to some of these candidates, they don't share those viewpoints. They don't support America. They don't support our allies.
15: Now, well, Elizabeth said she wanted to dry her hands of the American flag.
16: She said she did dry her hands of the American flag.
17: You know, the people chanting in that video about that he and Jeffries, they're a bunch of cowards, because even Mamdani took his ball and went home when it came time to challenge Hakeem Jeffries. They stood down. We'll see how tough they are when they want to sit on a committee.
16: They seem tougher than everyone
17: else. And it's up to Hakeem Jeffries to decide which one.
15: You know, Tsar Nicholas probably thought that everything was great for a while. Thanks, y'all. Appreciate it.
16: Thanks, man.
15: All right, President Trump on Capitol Hill right now.
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0: is dying, you see, and he's got this drug, and everybody's now speculating on the left all over Blusky that this is what's happening. And the White House yesterday had to knock all of this down and say, this is stupid. This is unserious, said Kush Desai, one of the spokesmen for the White House. This application was not for the president. But it hasn't stopped Ted Rue from suggesting that he's getting a special drug. Here he is today. He loves left-wing conspiracy theories.
1: Thank you, Chairman Aguilar. Inflation is up. Grocery prices are up. Utility costs are up. Housing prices are up. We have a bipartisan housing bill that both the Congress and Senate passed. There was supposed to be a big signing ceremony today in the Capitol. And all of a sudden, Donald Trump decides he's not coming to sign the bill. Well, why is that? Did he wake up on the wrong side of the bed? Is he unable to stay awake today?
0: He's just making
1: What's causing him to chicken out again? Is it Taco Wednesday? Or is it side effects from a drug? We don't know. This erratic behavior of the president is very concerning. He has trouble staying awake at multiple White House events.
0: He's just making things up.
1: And cabinet meetings. He has clearly some weakness in one of his arms.

0: hands.
1: Dr. Rue.
0: The White House needs to come clean. What we know is there's a report saying that one person in America got this special new drug. A 79-year-old person who's very high profile. And this drug can only be given to someone under the compassionate use provision.
1: Yeah, I said Ted Rue assumes it's Trump, even though the White House already said it wasn't. And statistically, it's impossible.
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3: Tonight brings a chance of showers and thunderstorms after 3 a.m. with lows around 65. Thursday has a 50% chance of storms by afternoon, highs near 83. Heavy rain is likely Thursday night and Friday, with up to an inch of rainfall possible each day. Currently 80 degrees in Effingham.
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9: Because of a Biden-Cohen hangover, the rules were dropped around the distribution of these drugs. There's no in-person visit to anybody associated with her health.
10: And she was a guest on the Salem Radio Network. President Trump says his luncheon with senators will be focusing on ways to pass the Save America Act for voter integrity.
11: Speaking with reporters, President Trump said, "We have to pass the Save America Act, which is voter ID, which is proof of citizenship, etc." Mr. Trump is attending a closed-door Senate luncheon at the invitation of Florida Republican Senator Rick Scott. The Save America Act would mandate photo identification and proof of citizenship in federal elections, terminate vote by mail, and require local governments to regularly purge their voter rolls. It would also ban men from women's sports and prohibit transgender procedures for children. Bernie Bennett, Washington.
10: Stocks edging higher as falling oil prices help take some pressure off the market.
12: I'm Seth Sutel, and this is Markets in a Minute. Stocks are rising on Wall Street as falling bond yields and lower oil prices help ease pressure on the market. The S&P 500 rose 0.7% in the first hour of trading Wednesday. The Dow added 318 points, that's about 0.6%. The NASDAQ Composite rose 0.8%. Brent crude dropped 3.9%, bringing it closer to where it was before the war with Iran started. The price of gold briefly fell below $4,000 an ounce for the first time since November. Seth Sutel, New York.
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10: With more people headed to the beach for some summer fun, the Coast Guard is reminding swimmers about the dangers of rip currents.
15: Rip currents account for most beach rescues, and about 100 people drown from them along U.S. beaches each year, according to the United States Lifesaving Association. Lifeguard Marine Safety Lieutenant Charlie Knight in San Diego explains what they are.
16: When the waves come into the beach, it needs somewhere to go. And so it takes these little channels out that we call rip currents to put all that water back into the ocean.
15: He says if caught in a rip current, don't panic.
16: Stay calm, flip over onto your back, float, and allow the rip current to take you out. And then we want you to signal for help by raising your arm, and a lifeguard will come and get you.
15: And Donna Border.
10: President Trump greeted by enthusiastic supporters yesterday as he spoke about his economic policies at a Mack truck factory.
17: With a proud, hard-working
10: he was in Pennsylvania. Breaking news at townhall.com. A supercomputer in China now outranks its U.S. counterparts as the world's most powerful computer.
18: That marks the first time since 2017 that a Chinese computer has topped a list sometimes viewed as a measure of a nation's technological prowess. The previously unlisted Lianshan computer in Shenzhen, China, displaced the top-ranked U.S. computer El Capitan in California in the latest version of the top 500 ranking announced Tuesday. The group of scientists who run the top 500 project declared that the Lianshan computer at China's National Supercomputing Center achieved 2,198 exaflops, meaning it can perform more than 2 quintillion calculations per second. Keith Peters reporting.
10: And revisiting Wall Street, as some of the major indexes are in flux, the NASDAQ into negative territory. It's now down by 111 points for the high-tech sector. More at townhall.com.

0: atrial fibrillation, which is when the heart's two upper chambers beat out of rhythm. Some people with AFib have racing, fluttering, or pounding heart. 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Be good to your heart.
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4: More reports that apparently it's chaos right now in the Republican meeting with the President of the United States at the Senate. And apparently President Trump and Bill Cassidy are going at it. I've got whatever details are emerging all ahead coming up on the Vince Show. 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
11: 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The Vince Show.
12: You watching any of this World Cup at all, Jim?
13: A little bit.
14: I am.
12: Yeah?
14: Yes.
12: You know, we've got another game coming up. The United States this week is coming up. Was it on Friday we've got a game?
14: Thursday.
12: Was it Thursday? Okay, cool. Well, I'll check that out. I like America. Big fan of America.
14: Against Turkey.
12: Is it? We're still calling it Turkey, right? We're not changing it to Turkey, yay.
14: No, we're not.
12: Why would I say yay about Turkey? I like America.
14: Yes.
12: it's funny. Yesterday, I decided to went out to a bar for dinner. Yes, because I'm a drunk, obviously. No, I went. My wife was out with a friend for dinner, and my darling daughter is off at a wonderful camp right now. So I decided to go to dinner last night. I was like, oh, where am I gonna go? I grabbed a pizza and a beer. I was like, that's a perfect way to spend. What was it? Tuesday night. I got a pizza and a beer. I'm gonna get this porn. I'm watching this England versus Ghana game. Now I don't watch soccer often enough to know precisely how this is all supposed to operate. But my impression was, aren't the English, like, really into soccer? Like, really, really into soccer. That's their thing. So much so, they have an entirely different name for the sport. They're trying to force the rest of us to use it. And I'm watching this, and they're playing Ghana, and I thought, isn't England supposed to destroy Ghana? What happened? So the game goes for 90 minutes, and it ends, as the Brits say, nil-nil? Zero-zero? What? Am I wrong about this, Jim? Isn't England supposed to have its way with Ghana, or is Ghana just like an extraordinarily good soccer team? What was I watching?
14: No, England should have dominated.
12: That's what I thought. I saw the France Iraq game the other day with Mbappe. That guy's good. That guy's really good. Mbappe.
14: He's super.
12: He was really good. And in fact, he was like just toying with everybody on the field. He was taking trick shots. He was just like, let me see if I can make this one, like, from halfway across the field. And they were just letting him do whatever he wants. That's what I thought England versus Ghana was going to be, but no. Anyway, that's your soccer update for the week. 0-0. It's very frustrating. A match, they call it a match, it goes for 90 minutes. Not a single score.
14: Sort of. I mean, they kind of just decide when it ends, don't they, you know?
12: That's the other thing.
14: We're just going to add 3 minutes, 6 minutes, whatever.
12: Allison said that to me the other day. The game was supposed to be over. I think it was the France game or something. And I was like, it's not over yet. Like, you see that little plus sign? That's generically when it's going to end. It's in that vicinity, and there's going to be another 5 or 6 minutes of this. She's like, what? That's how? I was like, I don't. You would have thought they would have come up with a system so you could actually know when the end of the game is, but no, they just keep going. Whatever. But anyway, we're rooting on the United States of America. People keep telling me there's no chance, they can't win. Well, whatever. America's history is defying the odds. So let's see what we can do. I'm rooting on the great men's team playing in this World Cup. And I just saw that the president is going to be a part of the presentation ceremony for the World Cup trophy now. That's been officially announced. You see that, Jim? That the president is going to be a part of it, which I'm not shocked by because he's really excited about these big sporting events and being a part of them, which is a tremendous amount of fun. We've got the Olympics coming up. We've got the World Cup, America 250. I am really happy to have a great master of ceremonies to watch over all of that in the president of the United States. That's pretty cool to see. Speaking of the president, he did just leave that meeting with the Senate Republicans. Now this is, again, remember, all of the reporting from inside the room is chaos. Bill Cassidy screaming at President Trump, reading him the Riot Act, going after these Senate Republicans. So now let's get the summary directly from the president himself. What does he have to say about the lively meeting he just left?
7: A really great meeting, and we're very proud of the party. We like our leader. We like everybody really in the room. I don't like a few people, but that's okay. I think you know who they are. But I'll give you that information someday. But for the most part, we have a really well unified party. And
12: there's some people I don't like. Maybe I'll give you that information someday. All right, you want some of the atmospherics? I'll tell you who's in the frame. So standing next to the president of the United States, to his right, you've got Rick Scott. He's the Florida Republican senator who invited President Trump to this meeting in the first place. So there's Rick Scott. Right to Rick Scott's right shoulder, Mike Lee. So Mike Lee and Rick Scott standing alongside the president. To his left, actually, this makes a lot of sense, just in terms of describing everything. To the president's left, John Barrasso, the majority whip, standing next to him. And then John Thune standing next to Barrasso. That's appropriate. So all these guys come out with the president. President says some nice things. Well, you know, it was good. It was a good meeting. We have great Republicans. I don't like a few people, but I'll tell you about that someday. I don't think someday's far away, by the way. I think someday could be today. I think someday is probably going to be on Truth Social, I would venture a guess. but the president just squared off with these guys. And apparently, Joe Cassidy's freakout had a lot to do with Iran. Andrew Desiderio was is a punchbowl reporter. We've cited him before. He does a lot of reporting for the establishment guys. And he says Trump and Cassidy just went at each other over Iran during the Senate Republican lunch. Per a source in the room, Trump was interrupting Cassidy as Cassidy was calling the war a blunder. I love the construction of this. Other senators tried to jump in, but Cassidy and Trump kept going back and forth, the source says. So Cassidy was throwing a fit. He's accusing Trump of all sorts of nonsense, I guarantee you. And the reality is, with this Iran stuff, we've gotten a lot of updates on it, and it's just, everyone just needs to settle the hell down. We don't have a deal with Iran. We have a memorandum of understanding. They're negotiating a deal. The president's working on it. He's got Vice President Vance working on it. Marco Rubio, just the Secretary of State, just spoke about it yesterday, and today for that matter, and said people should read the MOU. Just read it. He's telling people to calm down and read the actual language, because it does things like prevent Iran from funding terror proxies. Listen to Marco Rubio.
15: Turns to allies here in the region.
16: Well, that most certainly will come up in these conversations. And there are items outside the MOU that are certainly going to be covered, but that's one that will have to be covered. It'll be discussed. I think a careful reading of the MOU will see that when you talk about, for example, a complete and end of hostilities in the entire region, well, that's not possible. You can't have the end of hostilities and conflicts in the region as long as Iranian proxies are launching missiles and drones from Iraq and are participating in terrorism like Hamas did and like Hezbollah did. So I do think it's covered by the MOU. And it is an issue that will be gotten to at the appropriate time in these negotiations.
12: It's covered. It's covered. So all the worrying, all the attacking the president over this, Mark Rubio is telling people, calm down. This is addressed. And we don't trust words. We don't even trust the Iranians at all. We trust actions. Rubio was asked about the fact that the Iranians want to charge tolls in the Strait of Hormuz. He goes, that's not happening. It's not happening. We're going to make sure it doesn't happen.
17: About Hormuz, if possible, can the U.S. and allies, can they guarantee navigation, freedom of navigation in the Strait?
15: Well, that's the law. It's an international waterway. No country is allowed to charge tolls or fees on an international waterway. That's existing international law. That's the way it is in international waterways all over the world, and that's the way we expect it'll be here. So I don't think we have anybody to convince around here in that regard. I think all the countries in this region would agree with us.
12: Marco Rubio just made further remarks on this subject. He was asked about this. He goes, look, if Iran is ready to make an actual deal, we'll be open to that. But note, we don't have a deal with Iran. Anybody who says we have a deal is misleading you. That's not what this is. We're in a negotiating phase to see if we can get one. Here's Secretary Rubio a moment ago.
18: Is that sort of, in any way, should we call complicating this negotiation?
19: No. But the president stated is very clear. We expect them to keep their, they want to get into a negotiation, we'll do a negotiation. If they make commitments at the gun negotiation, they need to keep them. If they don't keep them, the president has multiple options at his disposal. That includes sanctions and includes other things. So I think the president's been clear.
12: Like dropping bombs on their forehead. Remember the president saying that?
19: If we're going to get a deal, it has to be a real deal and it has to be a good deal. If Iran wants to make a good and real deal, the United States is open to that. If they're not, then of course the president has options. We want this to work out. We hope it works out. But if it doesn't, the president knows what his options are, and I'm not, you know, that's all I'll say about it.
12: Yeah, J.D. Vance has been saying this over and over. Over and freaking over again. Yes, some skulls are too thick to penetrate. As Marco Rubio's trying, he's trying. He was asked today about whether or not there's enough unity within Iran in order for this to be successful, because you got a lot of terrorists there, extremist forces. And he just said, look, I can't tell you what their internal structures are. It doesn't even matter. It's all about action.
20: It was more reasonable than the one that preceded it. Are they easier to deal with, and are they unified now? Are they providing unified?
19: Well, I'm not going to comment on their internal structures and whether they're unified or not unified, because it doesn't matter. What matters is what they do or they don't do. They either do the things they claim and agreed to do, or they don't. And if they do it, then great, we'll keep moving forward. And if they don't, the president's been clear about what's going to happen or what could happen.
12: Is that clear enough? I don't know. Where's the confusing part in all of this? I don't think that's confusing at all. Secretary Rubio, very clear about this. J.D. Vance, very clear about all this. The President of the United States, very clear. In fact, the President yesterday was responding to Ted Cruz's criticisms, which, of course, emanate from his presidential ambitions, which is why he's picking this moment to attack the president, trying to create some division in terms of the public perception. So he's like, hey, pick something different. Don't go with the Trump people anymore. Go with a different path. Here's President Trump responding to this yesterday and saying, it's time for the people who are being critical of me to get educated on what the hell I'm even doing. Jim, there was a post that went up from a guy. I've interviewed him before. I like this guy. His name is Misfit Patriot. Are you familiar with him on X? You ever see him before? We had him on the podcast some time ago. Misfit Patriot put this up yesterday, or 2 days ago. Put this up 2 days ago. I think it summarizes things pretty nicely, and this is a point that I've been making over and over. He writes, unless you truly believe that Trump spent the past 40 years saying Iran can't have a nuclear weapon, and then bombed the bleep out of them for 3 months, and then destroyed all their enrichment sites, and killed every one of their leaders, and then killed their replacements, and then killed their replacements' replacements, and destroyed their Navy and their Air Force, and took over the Strait of Hormuz, and threatened to take out Karg Island if they didn't come to the table, just so he can make a deal that helps the IRGC continue doing all of the bleep that made him go Don Wick on them, then you have nothing to worry about. It's perfectly reasonable not to trust the Iranian terrorist regime honoring any deal they make with the United States. It is not reasonable to start attacking the administration unless you truly believe Trump felt the same as you do for over 4 decades and all of a sudden turned into Obama overnight. Let the man cook. He's totally right. He's totally right. Let the man cook. And they're being clever about this. They're being very clever. Even before we read the MOU, you knew this was the arrangement. They get nothing unless they give us everything we demand. The president's always had that. No dust, no deal. No dust, no dollars. Trust in Trump. More ahead on the Vince Show.
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1: A 30% chance of showers and thunderstorms late tonight, with lows around 65. Thursday, a 50% chance of storms after 10 a.m., high near 83. Thursday night, heavy rain possible as storms become likely after 1 a.m., low near 66. Friday, showers and thunderstorms likely, some producing heavy rainfall, high near 79. Currently 81 degrees in Effingham.
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5: Until such a time as we pass the desperately needed Save America Act, which I consider to be a national emergency. The House of Representatives voted Tuesday night, 358-32, to pass a housing package aimed at lowering costs for home buyers and increasing housing supply. The 21st Century Road to Housing Act passed the Senate in an 85-5 vote Monday, and President Trump was scheduled to sign it Wednesday in the Capitol. However, he canceled the ceremony Wednesday morning to push the Save America Act instead, which requires proof of ID and citizenship to vote. Bernie Bennett in Washington.
6: Today marks the four-year anniversary of the repeal of Roe v. Wade. Marjorie Dannenfeld serves Susan B. Anthony, pro-life America, says the next battle is over the use of abortion pills. She says in many cases, women are getting those drugs, compliments of a man in their lives, pressuring them because he does not want to become a father.
7: She just gets it in the mail, or her boyfriend, her ex-husband, the guys at the fraternity, someone has those drugs and she gets them, and it's leading to disasters all over the country.
6: Dannenfeld was a guest on the Salem Radio Network. The head of the U.N.'s nuclear agency says Iranian nuclear enrichment sites will be visited by his inspectors, a key component of the interim U.S.-Iran deal to reach a final end of the war.
8: We will be working on the modalities, dates, procedures, basis.
6: That is IAEA Director General Rafael Mariano Grossi. However, the latest hurdle in reaching the deal, Iran insists that the deal itself must be finalized before they will allow the inspections. More from townhall.com.
9: 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And happy birthday to us. Another World Cup star scores his first goals in 2026.
10: Cristiano Ronaldo became the first player to score in six different World Cup tournaments. He had two goals in Houston for a 5-0 victory over Uzbekistan. The 41-year-old Ronaldo scored his first World Cup goal back in 2006. His fans in Houston were vocal.
11: Portugal! Portugal! Cristiano Ronaldo!
10: Ronaldo rebounded after a disappointing performance in the opening 1-1 draw with Congo. He says, we improve. That's life. I'm Ed Donahue.
9: The U.S. Supreme Court on Tuesday ruled that ExxonMobil can sue Cuban state-owned companies in American courts over property on the island nation that was seized after the communist revolution back in the 1950s. You'll find breaking news and analysis at townhall.com. President Trump greeting enthusiastic supporters in Pennsylvania yesterday in Lehigh Valley. He spoke at a truck factory and said America is experiencing economic growth because of tariffs.
12: And right now we have more factories being built, and I mean car factories, AI factories, factories of every type that we've ever had in the history of our country by three times. That's because they didn't want to pay the tariff. How don't you pay a tariff? You build your factory here, and you hire American workers. It's quite simple, actually.
9: In fact, the president told his supporters that that's the entire reason why he imposed those tariffs. It's been an up-and-down day for the major indexes on Wall Street, mostly up for the Dow Jones Industrial Average. In fact, it's still up by close to 200 points this hour. The NASDAQ has reversed course. It's down right now about 155 points. You'll find more of these stories at townhall.com.

Did you know, each year, Americans toss out more than $382 billion worth of food, costing an average family of four nearly $3,000 each year, and costing our planet even more wasted resources. 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

0: Welcome back to the Ramsey Show in the Fair Winds Credit Union Studio. Richard Cruz is my co-host today. We're going to take an hour and do something that we haven't done in a long time. We're going to do a theme hour, and we're going to talk about real estate. And to do that, I brought in one of my good friends for many, many years, one of the top real estate minds and real estate coaches in America, Brian Buffini, flew in from his home in California to hang out with us. We've been hanging out for a couple days, having all kinds of discussions. We get to do all kinds of fun stuff together, but we thought, hey, we better get him here on the air while he's here, and we better mine this mind. He knows more about this real estate stuff than anybody moving around out there, and have a really good discussion. Welcome, my friend.
1: It is always a pleasure, and we've had a great week, and I'm looking forward to today.
0: Yeah, if you've been listening to the show for a while, you've heard Brian on here a couple of different times. We're promoting his book, The Immigrant Advantage, and which is a bestseller years ago when that came out. What, 3 years ago?
1: Maybe five.
0: Gets away fast. Yeah. Okay.
2: It's not going to be Southern accents this hour either.
1: No.
2: I love listening.
0: It's
2: to
0: a
2: you.
0: Southern just Southern the, Ireland.
2: That's it. Just like the Irish accent.
1: It's, right? You know, we're big into real estate in Ireland. You know what I mean? The potato famine and all that good stuff.
0: All right, let's get to this. The real estate market is a problem. We've talked about it a lot here on the air, that the shortage of inventory and the weird blip on the radar called COVID drove prices up unbelievably, and they've slowed down considerably, but still we've seen a phenomenon that we've never seen before, in that that we're currently at the oldest median age for a first-time home buyer, right?
1: Yep. 40 years of age. So median, half above and half below. So how old were you when you bought your first house?
0: 22.
1: Yeah. We drove by one of your original houses.
0: That was a flipper I was doing. Last night we're going to dinner. We drove by one of those reefs.
2: Yeah, well, that's good.
1: Yeah. I was 23.
2: Yeah. So Brian, this is the pain point. I feel like we hear so much. I mean, housing and buying a home is a financial goal for majority of people, as it should be. Yeah. But it's just they're feeling this tension at this point, and it starts to feel hopeless, right? And we were talking about social media.
0: Out of reach.
2: Yeah, we were talking about social media earlier. But I get in that algorithm, and you just see people, and it's some complaining, which I'm like, listen, I get it. It is hard. But then also it starts to feel as people start throwing facts and figures, which is why I love that you're on, because you can maybe combat some of that or affirm some of it. Mm-hmm. But it just feels like today, more than ever, than any time in the home buying process, it's harder. Yeah. With just the price of homes, income, and all of that. What would you say to someone that just...
1: Well, yes, the answer is correct. If you talk to, you know, people from the 60s and they bought a house for $8,000, they thought their arms and legs were going to fall off when they ate spaghetti for 3 years. You know, everybody feels that way.
2: Yeah.
1: Everybody also does, you see that property over there? I could have bought that in 1979 for $8 and a packet of peanuts. And now it's worth $20 million, but I didn't buy it. So, you know, that's never going to change in real estate. What we have is what I call an anaconda's meal.
2: Okay.
1: You know the anaconda?
2: Yeah.
1: It eats like a sheep.
2: Only from the Jennifer Lopez movie.
1: It takes 8 months to digest it, and that's kind of where we are with real estate, right? It's that COVID, free money, you know, 2% loans, everything jumped up. COVID, people were living in small houses. Remember there was the tiny house movement? Remember that, Dave? Mm-hmm. Well, when we were all living together for 10 months locked up, nobody wanted a tiny house. It's like, I don't want to see you. I want an office. I want a school.
2: Yeah.
1: I want a gym. So now people got bigger houses, lower interest rates, and you had this massive jump in the market. When the Fed adjusted the rates, because they overcooked it, it was the fastest rise in rates in 120 years since the Federal Reserve existed. They intentionally stalled the market like stalling an airplane. So they intentionally put the brakes on, and the brakes have kind of been on ever since.
0: Yeah. So to backtrack a little bit, 10 years ago, the median age of a first-time home buyer was what?
1: 30 years old.
0: And so in 10 years, it went from 30 to 40.
1: Yeah.
0: And this is the highest median age since we've kept records.
1: Since we kept records, go back to 1908, the most in a decade was 2 years. It changed. That was the Great Depression. Mm-hmm. And then the next great change was during the war. And then we had the baby boomers, and, you know, America exploded in the housing after that.
2: Yes.
1: And so it is a shock. Mm-hmm. It is a shock to the system. And what I do here
2: is... So people don't feel crazy. If people are feeling this, they're not crazy.
1: No.
2: It is, there's a reality to it.
1: But they're losing hope, and that's the danger. You can't lose hope.
2: That's right.
1: You've got to dig in.
0: We're not going to get in the loss of hope business or the sanctioning of a victim, but there's also the reality of the numbers.
1: Yeah. And so based on that reality, then you've got a solution. We have to come up with a solution.
3: Sure.
1: We'll work on that throughout this time we've got together. I want to do that. Rates are pretty much just stayed the same.
3: Yeah.
1: For, what, 3 years?
3: Yeah. I mean, look, we were heading on a nice path, and I thought we'd be at between 5.8 to 6.2 this year.
1: Mm-hmm.
3: And then we got Iran, you got oil, you got all that stuff, which is another blip on the screen. But I think what's going to happen is it's we might even have a slight rate hike before the end of the year. Eventually, rates are going to settle around 6. 6% is a healthy interest rate.
1: Not a bad thing.
3: You know, yeah, we remember
2: which
3: the
2: is
3: business was high.
2: I was going to say, well, then that's perspective too, right? Because you have, you know, my age group, then we don't remember the Carter years, right? Or the, you know what I mean? Like when they all were selling houses.
3: 1989, I was in a real estate office, and we had a 10% party. We were stirring the porridge. We were dancing it up. Pizza was in. The music was playing because the rates had come down to 10%.
2: Yeah.
3: So, yeah, historically, the rates were ridiculously low. I mean, 2% and 3% mortgages are artificially governmentally created. So for a government to loan a bank money at 0% is not sustainable,
2: mm-hmm.
3: especially
2: not
3: when the government's
2: long-term.
3: Paying 5%. To the people who loaned it the money.
2: Yes.
3: So it's artificial.
2: And I saw this on one of these slides that you gave.

0: happens is when you have a lack of hope, as soon as I get desperate, I get stupid.
1: Yeah.
0: And you're not swinging, to hit singles and doubles. You're swinging for the fence. And every time you swing for the fence, you strike out. And that's what brought the crypto bros up, too.
2: Yep.
0: They're looking for a dadgum easy money. And
1: the ladies are saving, making wise decisions.
0: Well, the women are just there. They're just going, we're just going to put some money away.
1: Yeah.
2: The house is the bigger deal.
0: Wow.
1: Well, I can't wait to keep talking about this because there is a plan and a great way for people to be homeowners.
0: For sure.
1: And so, yeah, and you're part of that.
0: I wouldn't be here without it.
1: It's great.
0: Brian Buffini is with us. We're talking real estate this hour, what you guys all want to talk about, and we're going to help you with it. We're also going to talk about the realities of what you're doing out there.

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11: Talking with Ryan Buffini, we're talking about real estate. The median age of the first-time home buyer has gone up from 30 years old to 40 years old in the last 10 years. We have a shortage of inventory. We talked about there's three things that the government can do. One is to lower regulations, get home building going again. Two is do away with capital gains. Three is limit corporate buying thousands of single-family homes, starving that inventory. As an individual, what can you do? Well, quit being desperate, swinging for the fence. So stay off of DraftKings and crypto. Quit buying crap you can't afford and letting these companies screw you, like Lexus, and you've got a car you can't afford for $1,250, then you whine because you can't buy a house. It's your fault. You did that. Okay? So you've got to stay out of the stupid, you got to get the stupid student loan paid off like it's some kind of pet in your house. You got to get that credit cards cut up and get Samuel L. Jackson out of your life. What's in your wallet? All of your money, apparently. But yeah, so, you know, we got to fix all of that. And then one last thing I wanted to bring up, and I want your input on this, because you and I are about the same age, and I've been hammered negatively on this subject, because, and I was on Fox yesterday talking about this, matter of fact, and the anchor John on there is about our age, and he said, what'd you pay for your first house, David? Well, 67.5. What'd you pay for yours? 88,000. What'd you do that on? $18,000 a year. Okay. Well, wages have not kept up with house prices because house prices shot up in the last 10 years due to inventory shortage and COVID garbage, right? And so wages have not kept up. That is real. However, the other thing we've never adjusted for in our psyche out there in the land of TikTok where you're 27 years old living in your mother's basement bitching about this is you've never adjusted your entitled viewpoint. Because let me tell you what was in that $67,000 house. No stove. No refrigerator, had to go buy them used, no washer and dryer, no dishwasher, no microwave, no disposal, roll-out vinyl floor on the kitchen, and a Formica top, a chipped-up sink that had little chips in the ceramic, their carpet, you had to mow it because it was 7 inches tall. It was, remember Shag in the 1970s?
12: Shagadelic.
11: Yeah, Shagadelic,
13: one
11: baby.
13: One bathroom.
11: And it had 1.5 baths, and it was 1,200 square feet with one car garage.
12: Yep.
11: So you can't compare that house to your little McMansion that you're bitching about that you can't afford. So you don't compare that. I grew up in a 1,000 square foot house with an unfinished basement. We had no living room furniture until I was 13. And the living room wasn't as big as this desk.
12: Yeah.
11: And so, you know, you adjust all of that before you say, well, you're a boomer. You had it good. It was easy for you. No, we didn't. I mean, I had 1.5 cars. Yeah. You guys got 3.
12: Sir.
11: You know. And so you really got to adjust for that in your expectations. And then lastly, you need to think about where you're buying. And in most markets, and you know this better than anybody probably, the basic urban growth is if you go out of town a ways,
12: yep,
11: as we say in Tennessee, out in the country, it gets cheaper the further from downtown you move.
12: Yep. Yeah, and look, I mean, the average home used to be 1,210 square feet, and now the average home is 2,900 square feet. And so it's much bigger.
11: And the difference in those is not necessity, it's luxury.
12: It's you know, that's what people were buying and the prices and the market and the way it went and all that kind of stuff. Here's the bottom line. You know, the first house I bought, it looked like it had been in a drive-by shooting, okay? And I was a house painter's son, you know, and I fixed it up. And there's a thing called sweat equity. And everybody watches the Homes and Garden Show. The truth of the matter is, you know, I was out here in Tennessee the other day just looking at stuff, and I was looking at the model homes, and they have them all tricked out. And they're lined up out the door, and everybody's buying the model homes. The money is not in the model home and the new construction. The money's in the old beater down the street without, you know, with the, it looks like it needs a coat of paint.
11: Because it does.
12: Because it does. Yeah. And you know, you make money in real estate when you solve somebody's problem.
11: That's how you buy, though, people.
12: Yeah.
11: You stay out of the traps, and you set yourself up, and you adjust your expectations and act like a first-time home buyer. Quit acting like you've been saving money for 25 or 30 years. You haven't. You're 27 years old.
12: Look, how bad do you want it?
11: Yeah.
12: And, you know, I hear a lot of the younger folks, you know, the math isn't mathing, and I'm a lifestyle person also. The average homeowner has 44 times the net worth of the average renter. And if you want to get on the right side of the net worth equation, the number one way people make money in America and all over the world is housing. And so I've trained in 47 mm-hmm. countries, and housing is the same all over the world. Food, shelter, clothing, the three necessities. And so you got to fight and grind to do it. And again, I know, I think
11: you're right in the door.
12: People are losing hope, but people are also listening to all this garbage out
13: 100%.
12: There.
13: 100%.
12: You can
13: agree.
12: Do it. You can fight, yep. Fight, scratch, go. Look, I'm an immigrant, came to America, got run over by a car, I have 250 grand in medical bills in 1986. I don't know what 250 grand is worth today. It'd be a fortune. And I bought my first house, and I fought like the dickens for it. Mm-hmm. And I literally didn't eat a meal that I didn't prepare for 3 years. But that house I bought for 107 grand. I sold it for 164. The next one I bought was 220, and I fixed it up, and I sold it for 394. And then I bought the next one, and I bought it for 900. And then I bought the next one, and it was 1.8. And I bought the next one, and that 1.8 now turned into 4. And the next one, 4, turned into 7.5 million. And so here's a house painter's son with not a dime, goes from, in 22 years, from 0 to 7.5 million. That doesn't happen by renting, and that doesn't happen with crypto,
13: yeah.
12: And it doesn't happen with DraftKings.
13: Yeah.
11: Yeah, very good. Chuck is in Milwaukee. Let me get that line going. Chuck, how are you?
14: Good. How you doing?
11: Great, man. Enter the conversation. How can we help?
14: Hey, so I'm a long-time listener. I'm a baby step worker. And so my question is, so my wife and I have worked through most of the baby steps, except for the latter ones. And we are at the point now where we're thinking about selling our house in order to be mortgage-free. And I'm just wondering, is that possible?
11: That makes you move down, right?
14: What's that?
11: So you would move down in-house?
14: Downsize, yep.
11: Okay. Other than to be mortgage-free, why would you do that?
14: That's the only reason I would.
11: What's your house worth?
14: $447,000.
11: And what do you owe on it?
14: $192,000.
13: What do you guys make a year?
11: You're going to buy a $150,000 house from a $500,000 house?
14: Yeah, I... Doesn't make sense.
11: Are you married?
14: Yeah.
11: Don't do this.
12: He just saved you 250 grand in marriage counseling right there, buddy.
13: Chuck, do you want to do this? What is your wife saying? I am curious.
14: Our goal was to work that baby step and be mortgage free. But
11: yeah.
14: Personally, no, I like where we live. I'd rather just, you know, buckle down, pay it off.
11: Yeah.
14: We got eight or 9 years till we can pay it off.
11: That's what you should do.
13: Yeah, how much do you guys make a year, Chuck?
14: So I can tell you, I've been self-employed for 25 years. I'm a hardwood flooring contractor, and I work alone. And do you want, like, the business gross income?
11: No, I'm asking what your household income that you pay taxes on this.
14: Okay, I made $151,000, and she made $64,000.
13: Good.
11: So 2.25, and you got to pay off. You need to pay off 192, and you're going to do that in 4 or 5 years.
13: Yeah.
11: And then, if you want to save up and move up, I would. But
14: okay.
11: I don't know. I would not sell this and move down to be debt free.
14: Right.
11: I think
14: okay.
11: You're going to be debt free soon enough. You got a good plan. Right?
12: Well, I'm a house painter's son, Chuck. So here's what we would do. We do call it Saturday money. So we take what was called a side job. Do a little work on the side, and every dollar I made on the Saturday job, you use to pay down the debt. And so you do that. Here's what you can be. You could be debt-free in 5 years, not eight. And you get to live in the same house. And you know what? Your wife thinks you're even cuter than you are right now.
13: No mortgage. It's amazing how people's looks change suddenly. A beautiful thing.
12: My wife thinks I'm gorgeous. Oh, my goodness. Brian Buffini is with us, real estate coach and expert. We're going to come back in the last segment this hour and take your call.
13: Yeah, and I'll throw out, too, you know, there was some hope interjected here at the beginning about, hey, get in. 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
5: Tonight, a 30% chance of showers and thunderstorms after 3 a.m. with lows near 65. Thursday, a 50% chance of storms by afternoon, high around 83. Thursday night, showers likely after 1 a.m., with some storms producing heavy rainfall, low near 66. Friday, showers and thunderstorms, a 90% chance, with heavy rain possible, high near 79. Currently 82 degrees in Effingham.
6: This is Deputy Chief Tom Webb of the Effingham Police Department. When an emergency vehicle is approaching from behind, you know what to do? Don't be alarmed or panic. Just pull as far to the right side of the road as possible and stop. Never stop in the middle of the road, pull into the center lane, or into oncoming traffic. 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You could be involved in an accident or the cause of one. Remember the simple phrase, pull to the right for sirens and lights.
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0: 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We're talking real estate. We're talking about it is possible. It is definitely harder. It's definitely different than it was 10 years ago. And it's definitely way different than it was 30 years ago. No question, that is not in question, but the question is you can control only the things you can control, and that's what you should control. If you control the controllables, you can put yourself in a position to buy. Carter is with us in Columbus, Ohio. Hey, Carter, your question for Brian and the panel here.
8: Hey, guys, how's it going?
0: Great, how can we help?
8: I just wanted to call in and just say my wife and I are expecting with our first child, and we're currently thinking that home buying is our next thing that God wants us to do.
0: Cool.
8: We are both in full-time ministry. So with that, obviously it's not like an extravagant paycheck that we get, but we're not in it for the money. But I'm just wanting to know, like, how we can go from the jump. We're renting right now. How probably go from the jump of we have everything budgeted with our rent to our a mortgage payment, everything with bills and like that. With
0: congratulations on the baby. How old are you guys?
8: Thank you. 22 and 23.
0: Hmm, okay. And how old is, what is your household income today?
8: Yearly, we both combined for $60,000.
0: Okay. You have a bunch of debt?
8: Nope. My wife has no debt whatsoever. The only debt I have is student loans, but I'm working through a public student loan forgiveness because I work for a church. So
0: 10 years is not a plan to get out of debt.
8: Yeah.
0: Okay. Brian, what do you think? Yeah. How much is on the student loan, by the way?
8: $21,000.
0: Okay. And after your bills come in and your money comes in, how much is left over? You have anything left at the end of the month?
8: So with all bills aside and Kyle's offering aside and everything like that, we have about $1,600 left to spend, not including food or anything like that.
0: Okay. You got any money saved?
8: We have $13,000, including $1,000 emergency fund.
0: Great. Fantastic. Wow. You're way ahead of what I thought. Yeah, 22 and 23. We got a winner here. It's Hope for America. Okay. What's the average sales price in Columbus, Ohio?
8: We got pre-approved for 228, but I was doing the math and just looking what our mortgage would be. I just don't know how that would be possible. We just kind of be making
0: pre-approved. Pre-approved only means that the mortgage company has brain damage. Okay. Because there's no possible way you should do that.
8: Yeah.
0: You know that. When you looked at the payment, you about choked, didn't you?
8: Yeah.
0: Good for you.
8: It's about $220,000.
0: Okay. Just curious, what would $220,000 get you in Columbus, Ohio?
8: Like bedrooms and stuff?
0: Yeah.
8: About 3 beds, 2 baths.
0: Nice. Wow. Nice. We're not living in San Diego, baby. It's so like 2,000 square feet, huh?
8: Like 1,500, yeah.
0: Wow.
9: Yeah. Well, Carter, I would take that $13,000 that you have, throw it at the student loans. You guys, you may want to work a part-time job for just a season. When's your wife due? When's the baby coming?
8: End of September, early October.
9: Okay. Yeah, between now and then, Carter, if I were you, I would be stacking cash and I would go work extra weekends and nights. And you guys, pile up some cash, get the student loan knocked out, save some more back to that emergency fund, and then make it a big goal, and knowing that you're on a $60,000 income, okay, so it's gonna take you guys a couple of years to save for that down payment, but it is

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1: Alexis, I'm sorry, is in Fort Wayne, Indiana. Hi, Alexis, how are you?
6: Doing great, how are you?
1: Better than I deserve. How can we help?
6: All right, so me and my husband, we've owned our home for a little over a year now, and we renovated our entire home. And now we expect like $70,000 or more in equity. And then we're expecting our first baby here in July. So we've been working really, really hard to make like smart financial decisions. Our question for you is, would it be wise to refinance our home and use the equity to put it towards an investment property? Most likely it would be farmland that we could later build on. Or should we wait at least one more year and then sell the house after, like, we don't have to pay capital gains?
1: You should wait. And sell a house and not buy something unless you're going to move into it.
6: Okay.
1: Because you can't afford investment property. You don't have any money.
6: Okay.
1: If you go into debt to buy a piece of land that's just sitting there and you're paying payments on it, that destabilizes your home where your new baby is. No, we don't do that.
6: Yeah, I think the goal would be to continue to farm that land.
1: Yeah, so what?
6: Make some money off of that.
1: You're not farming it now.
7: What do you guys do for a living, Alexis?
6: My husband is, he works at a steel mill, and then I am a stay-at-home mom.
7: Okay, how much do you guys make a year?
6: We make anywhere from $5,500 to $7,000 a month.
1: So the land is how much land?
6: It would be 8 acres.
1: 8 acres.
7: What would you farm on it?
6: Corn, beans.
1: Yeah.
7: Okay.
1: You can't make the payments on that amount of money with farming beans on 8 acres.
6: Okay.
1: The numbers don't work. And okay. So it's like he's got a dream of owning
7: some
1: dirt.
7: I was going to ask, is that like a passion kind of thing for you guys, or what causes you to do that?
6: Yeah, I think the goal would be, right now we have a small house that we own, and so the goal would be to eventually build on that property.
1: There
6: and
1: we go.
6: We would like to own some property.
7: Okay.
1: There we go. Okay, so now here's what I would do. That makes more sense than I'm going to farm this and call it an investment on 8 acres. Okay, that just doesn't, that's not enough to spit on. So, what I would do is have your baby, you guys live your life, stack some cash, and say, all right, the goal, to use your phrase, the dream, is to buy a piece of property and build a home on it and sell ours and move into the new home on the piece of property. And that piece of property and home after construction are still a reasonable part of our budget, no more than 25% of your take-home pay on a 15-year fixed. And then if he wants to have a gentleman farm on it and have a little bit of a side hustle, that doesn't kill me, okay? And that's kind of fun for him, apparently, and so on, right? But
7: yeah,
1: that's truly gentleman farming.
7: Yeah, and your life is about to be so different now, being parents. And so, and I think you did say you're a stay-at-home mom, so you guys have other kids. But I would take this slow. I would not be in a rush to make these big decisions. I mean, honestly, I think a few years of saving is going to be just fine. And then you guys may sell that house, go rent somewhere to be able to put down a good down payment, construction loan, all of that. There may be a process.
1: The reason you are framing this poorly as an investment idea is because you're in a hurry.
7: And you have to borrow your primary residence.
1: Exactly. If you slow down and make this deal your primary residence later, after the baby's here and you've got some money saved and you make a good solid purchase and you think about building a home on there and selling this home and putting all of the equity into the new purchase. And again, then it becomes a wise thing. But all of that slows down your excitement level that caused you to move too fast and move into a bad idea. Julian is in Baltimore. Hi, Julian. How are you?
8: Good. How are you?
1: Better than I deserve. How can I help?
8: Yeah, so I'm in baby step number 2, and I'm working on paying off my student loans, and I have a little bit of credit card debt left.
1: How much debt?
8: There's $3,800 on it, which I...
1: On the credit card. How much on the student loan?
8: Oh, yeah, $70,000 on the student loan. So
1: what do you make?
8: The big one. Right now, I just graduated college in May. So I'm doing 35 hours a week at $17 an hour. So my take home is right around $500.
1: Why did you go to college? What do you make? I mean, what do you do? That's awful.
8: Yeah, well, that was just my job while I was in college. I'm currently looking for a career.
1: What's your degree in?
8: Science and policy.
7: He just graduated a month
1: ago. I know. What's your degree in?
8: Environmental science and policy.
1: Okay, so how's the big boy job hunt going?
8: My resume, started tailoring my resume. I have also applied for more than looking for natural resources, which is my second choice, and that would be doing $80,000 a year, for that.
1: Okay, and your degree does somewhat prepare you for that. Okay.
8: Yes.
1: That makes sense. All right. So, yeah. So, all right. Now I'm caught up. Okay. So, you need to be in the big boy job quick.
8: Yes.
1: Okay. All right. The way you presented this is like $17.
7: It's been 3 weeks.
1: I know, but so $17 an hour was like success or something. It's not success. It's no, we're not doing that.
7: Yeah.
1: Okay, anyway, how can I help? How can we help? What's your question?
8: Yeah, so once I get that big boy job, and like I said, I'm on baby step two, but once I get that big boy job, I want to pay off my loans, but I also want to save up to buy a ring to propose to my girlfriend.
1: Yay! I love it!
8: Thank you. We've been dating for 3 years, and I really want to take the next step with her. And I've talked to her family, and I just was curious how you would do that, you know, because I have that such a big payment in my student loans. Should I, you know, hold off on that for maybe?
1: No. I think you get rid of the credit card debt, and then you save up some money for a ring, and then you get back on the student loans.
8: Okay.
1: So have you got a budget in mind on the ring?
8: Yeah, somewhere around $2,000 to $3,000.
1: That fits. Good. Right. Good.
7: Yeah, and you may just be working three jobs to get there faster, too, you know?
1: Yeah.
7: Hopefully you get the $80,000.
1: If you get the $80,000, that's it. So a good rule of thumb for those listening, not for you, because I like your $2,000, okay? But a good rule of thumb is a maximum of 1 month's pay for your ring. Jewelry store in the mall will tell you 3 months, but they sell rings. It's like asking a dog if it's hungry, okay? So, of course, they're going to do that. But so 1 month, and so in your situation, that $2,000 is very reasonable, given that you're going to have to stop paying on your debt
7: and
1: to do
7: your
1: this.
7: Debt, yes.
1: But so I think you're very wise, and yes, I would do all of that as soon as you possibly can.
8: Okay. Yeah. The credit card should be paid off by the end of July. I'm a lacrosse coach. So I run multiple camps and do individual lessons. So I'm kind of already doing side hustle on top of that, and that
1: good.
8: Will stay
1: good.
8: Once I get that career path.
1: Good.
8: But yeah. So I was.
1: Yeah, you'll be able to attack the 70. But and is she out of school too?
8: Yes.
1: And what's her career?
8: She's a nurse.
1: And she got passed her bars and got the job.
8: She's finishing up nursing school, so this semester, and we'll be here last semester.
1: Good.
7: So
1: going to
7: be December. Will she have debt?
8: A little bit as well, yes.
1: Yeah, so when you combine incomes and combine those two student loan debts, and you guys have a wonderful life starting off, and you attack the student loans and get rid of them, and then you go be millionaires, we're going to be so proud of you.
8: All right. Thank you.
1: Go
7: well
1: do
7: done.
1: It, man. Go
7: well
1: do it.
7: Done.
1: Very well done.
7: It's great.
1: Good stuff. Good stuff. That's cool.
7: Well, fresh off the grad stage. Dave's like, what? What are you doing?
1: Well, I'm working 35 hours. I heard 35 hours a week at $17. What do you hear?
7: I heard that too.
1: And that's the definition of sucks right there.
7: But he also was a lacrosse coach. He's killing it.
1: Well, I buried that lead.

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8: 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A properly designed life jacket will keep your head and airways above water even if you're unconscious. A life jacket greatly increases your chance for a safe rescue. It's mandatory that children wear life jackets at all times, but there should also be one for every person in the boat. Enjoy your summer and remember to keep safety first.

0: of Ramsey Solutions on the debt-free stage. Austin and Mackenzie are with us. Hey, guys, how are you?
1: Doing pretty good. How are you?
0: Welcome, welcome. Where do y'all live?
1: Mount Pleasant, Michigan.
0: Ah, okay. Where's that near?
1: Like, in the middle.
0: Okay, right in the middle.
1: Yeah, a lot of Michigan people always
0: Talk to the hand. Yeah, good. Very cool. Well, welcome to Nashville, and you're here to do a debt-free scream. How much debt have you paid off?
2: We paid off $117,417.
0: Love it. And how long did that take?
2: 19 months.
0: Good for you. Wow. And your range of income during that 2 years?
2: We started at $100,000, and then we ended at
0: $203,000. Well, that's a little jump. Nice.
1: Double
0: what do y'all do for a living?
2: I am a health insurance agent. I'm a broker.
1: Mm-hmm. And I'm a stay-at-home mom.
0: Okay. So how'd you double your income in 18 months, dude?
2: Well, we actually, once we had our first child, I realized we weren't sure if she was going to stay home or continue to work. And when I was holding her, I realized we have to keep her home with her mom. And that just really set a fire to pick things up for me.
1: Yeah, so you just worked really hard to up the sales.
0: Wow.
3: Golly. Baby will motivate you.
0: Yeah, you're holding that child. You're like, this just got real.
2: Yes.
1: Oh, my gosh.
0: Wow.
1: So
0: very
1: wild.
0: Cool. So what was the $117,000 in debt? What kind of debt?
1: Credit cards, two cars, student loans, personal loan, medical, and our house.
0: Wow, we paid off your house.
1: We sure did.
0: So what's the house worth?
2: It is worth $135,000.
0: Very cool. Good for you guys in Mount Pleasant, Michigan. What does that buy? How many square feet is that? How many bedrooms?
1: It's about a little over 1,000 square feet, and it's a 3-bedroom bath.
0: Wow. Very cool. And how old are you two?
1: 27.
0: And you have a paid-for house in Michigan.
1: Yeah.
0: That's pretty amazing, you know.
2: It feels good.
1: It feels great.
0: I bet.
1: Pretty
0: incredible.
1: What year did you guys buy the house? 2 years ago?
2: Yeah, 2 years ago. So
1: 22 years ago?
2: Yeah, yeah.
3: Amazing. So we were just talking last hour about people getting in the market and doing all of this and getting out of debt and all of it. You guys did all of it in 18 months, 2 years, basically.
0: Yeah.
3: Got in.
0: Not only did they buy a home in their 20s, they paid it off in their 20s.
3: Well
0: but
3: done.
0: Guess what? They bought a 1,000, what do you say? How many square feet?
1: About a thousand
0: square feet. Yep. Yeah.
3: Well done, okay. Guys. That's amazing.
0: Yeah. This is not going to be on the land of the rich and famous, but it is a great starter house.
3: But the land of the rich, because you guys are going to start.
0: You're going to be millionaires.
3: Yeah. I mean, hey, it's a roof over our head, right?
0: Yeah, I love it. I'm so proud of you. Way to go. So, did you sell anything, like the cars or anything?
2: No, actually, we kept the cars that we currently have. And during the process, I actually called into the show to ask if I should buy a 1976 Corvette. And, it was interesting. You had told me, you know, not necessarily something that you would have done at that time, but to keep it based off the income and where I was at during the baby steps.
3: Uh-huh.
2: So probably would have maybe been a little bit sooner if I hadn't done that.
3: But you kept the car.
2: Yeah, we kept it.
3: Because we told you to.
2: Yes. Yes. Now, Rachel, you gave me a little more trouble than Dave did, surprisingly.
3: So
0: surprisingly.
3: We were
0: all
3: together. Look at that. Yes.
1: It's funny.
3: I probably was like, sell it. Oh, I think I do remember this. I was like, I don't get it.
0: Yeah,
3: cars
0: it
3: are
0: wasn't,
3: such a big
0: it
3: deal.
0: Wasn't, but how much money was it?
2: It was $7,700.
3: Oh, sorry. So what happened 19 months ago that you said, okay, we're going to start this journey to pay off all, I mean, that's a long list of debt.
1: Yeah. I mean,
3: in the house.
1: Yeah. I don't think it was anything, one big thing in particular. I think it was just a bunch of little small things. But I think definitely our first daughter being born, we were like, yeah, we got to, you know, leading up to that, we were like, we got to get serious about this.
0: What do you tell people the key to doing this is?
2: I would say, at least for me and the people that I talk to, the ones that don't really make it or get anywhere are the ones that say that it's impossible to do or they just can't do it.
3: Mm-hmm.
2: And, for us, we asked, how can we do this? What
1: Not
2: do we
1: if.
2: Need to do?
1: Yeah.
2: Exactly. So that was my advice. If you're in that situation where it feels impossible, definitely ask yourself how and start from there.
1: Also, just, like, being honest with yourself and, like, putting the numbers in your face, because it took him, I won't say nagging, but persistently being like, hey, let's add up what you spent on this month, you know, and all of this stuff. And it took me sitting down and looking at the number that I was spending on fast food to be like, actually, you know what? I can afford to put more money towards my debts. Like, there's no reason that I should only be making minimum payments on everything.
3: Wow. So the budget and the revealing of, hey, this is what's going on, and here's what we have to change from a lifestyle perspective, even.
1: Absolutely. Just be honest with yourself.
3: Yes. Yeah. So good. Yeah. People live in a little bit of that denial, I think, at times, right? Where you're like, it's not a big deal. It's not a big deal. And then, yeah, you add it up. You're like, oh, man.
0: It is a big deal.
3: It's going to be going towards something great.
1: Yeah. Absolutely.
3: Well done, you guys.
0: So you guys are content today with an inexpensive home and some inexpensive cars, so that you're 100% debt free. And I've often taught, and Rachel has too, that contentment is not on the same spectrum with ambition, because you're very ambitious at the same time. In that you leaned into this, you worked your tail off, made a bunch of sales, you cleaned up the mess, you paid it all off in 18 months, house and everything. Oh my gosh. Where does that contentment come from?
2: I would say we just have a lot of peace knowing that, you know, if something were to happen to me tomorrow, that the girls will be okay, that they're not going to drown in debt. We put a lot of things in place that you guys have recommended to give us that peace. And I'll say I know people that have much nicer cars and much nicer homes, but have a lot more stress on their shoulders. And that's just not something that I wish for myself or my family.
1: Mm-hmm. Yeah, I think... I mean, I'm content with food in the fridge, a roof over our head, and happy daughters, you know, and, yeah. You know, just giving it up to God, and He's provided what we need, and we don't need anything else. I guess that's where the contentment comes from.
3: Yes. We complicate our lives so much,
1: yes.
3: Right?
1: Yeah.
3: And we do it to ourselves.
1: Yeah, chasing after the next big thing.
3: That's right. Yeah. Absolutely. And that keeps you in a broke cycle for so many people.
1: Yes.
3: And they don't even realize it, right? And you guys are just a beautiful example of what that looks like. Because you're exactly right. I think trading the peace over the stress any day.
1: Yes.
3: And people crave it. They don't know what to do. So
2: absolutely. Yeah. We'll be saving up. We're currently saving up for our next house so we can cash. Yeah, absolutely. So it'll take some time, but that's the next goal for us.
3: Yeah. You guys are awesome.
0: Yeah, you're going to be able to do it. I mean, if you're making a couple hundred, you're going to be able to do whatever you want to do in very short order.
3: Yes.
0: Because you got the stuff in the right order. You didn't go acting like you were richer than you are. And that's going to set you up to build incredible wealth and generosity. In the meantime, you've got the peace of going, hey, this house, we got no payments. And I'll tell you something else. How long has the house been? How long has the debt been paid off? How many months ago was that?
2: February is when we paid it off.
0: Have you noticed yet a difference in your sales?
2: Well, I noticed there's definitely a difference in everything that I do, knowing that it's paid off. I mean, we've cash flowed 3 vacations since then as a little celebration.
3: Yeah.
2: Including this one. This will be our last one for a while. But there's definitely there's a calm in the air that we've never felt before.
0: Yeah, I've always coached small business owners and sales teams as well that when you don't have a single debt in the world, you don't have to make a sale and people can smell it.
2: Yeah.
0: And you end up increasing your income.
2: Yeah.
0: Because they don't think you don't smell needy.
2: Yeah.
0: You know, a needy salesperson, you know, you can smell it.
2: The commission breath is
0: exactly.
2: Awful.
0: Exactly. Exactly.
3: That's
0: exactly what it
3: and
0: is.
3: And how old are the kids?
1: We have she just turned 19 months old, and
3: okay.
1: She just turned 5 months old.
3: Okay.
0: Did you bring them, or are they home?
1: Yeah, they're here.
0: You want to put them in the debt-free stream?
1: Yeah.
0: Absolutely. All right,
1: yeah.
0: Let's bring them up, then. That's perfect. And what are their names?
1: This one's Harlan.
0: Mm-hmm.
3: So great.
0: Little Harlan.
1: So
0: cute.
1: And the little baby is Maggie.
0: Oh,
1: right.
0: My gosh.
3: So sweet.
1: Oh,
3: all right.
0: Those kids, mom and dad changed their family tree. All right, count it down.
1: Oh, no.
0: $117,000 yeah. Paid off in 19 months. Debt-free house and everything at 26. Let's hear a debt-free scream.
2: One, two, three.
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0: 20% chance of showers and thunderstorms late tonight, mainly between 3 a.m. and 4 a.m. Thursday brings a 50% chance of storms after 10 a.m., with a high near 83. Thursday night, showers likely after 1 a.m., with heavy rainfall possible. Friday sees a 90% chance of showers and thunderstorms, with heavy rain expected. Temperatures will range from the mid-60s to low 80s, currently 80 degrees in Effingham.
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0: Thanks.
1: Obviously, we're leaning heavily into AI, and obviously, we have several project managers and lots of product squads working on things that are being led by different people. And I'm trying to think through if this would cause us to consider hiring you. The fact that you built an app for your homeschool thing, I don't know if that qualifies you to be a project manager, even though you actually did manage a project. I'm not arguing with you. I'm not sure we would hire you, and I'm not sure we would hire you because you had a certificate that says you're an AI project manager that cost you $300 to go through Coursera. I think we would talk to you.
2: That's why I'm asking the companies that you're wanting to work for, Jasmine. What are they saying?
1: It's not a golden key that opens the door.
2: Yeah, but it's not Ramsey she's asking.
1: Nah, but it is. She's wanting to get a job making $100,000 a year.
2: I know, but in technology companies, trust me, I got some friends working in those. Plenty of money there. It's crazy. So I was wondering, like, has she talked, like, when she's looking at these jobs, are they saying this is a hole that has to be filled and this is a way to fill that hole? Or is it work experience? Like, I'm trying to figure out what it is for that next step, and is it courses or is it not?
1: Yeah. There is plenty of money in technology companies, and we pay a lot of money to the technology team here. That's true. All of those are true. The only question I've got is whether this actually is the golden key that opens the door. And I'm not sure it is.
2: What would be the next step for her to get on that path?
1: I think I would talk to someone who's actually doing the job that she wants to do.
2: Talk to the company she's applying for.
1: Yeah,
2: I agree.
1: Find someone that is doing AI project management and say, okay, what would qualify, what would make me get an interview and possibly get hired? Would this certificate help, or is it a slam dunk if I've got the certificate, or nobody gives a crap if I've got the certificate? Talk to somebody who's actually doing that,
2: right.
1: And I think you're going to find that they're going to want some, if you want to be a project manager and you want to be an AI, both are cutting edge situations, you probably are going to have something more than what I'm hearing here, but I might be wrong. So I do want you to discover all of that. I don't want you to spend $300 and then be vastly disappointed that you didn't walk into the first place and they went, oh, we have to have you. You got a Coursera certificate, which I'm pretty sure is not going to happen. Okay? So, and you suddenly go make $100,000 a year. I don't believe that's going to happen. But I do believe that you're on the right track, and I want you to continue.
2: Yeah, I would use Ken Coleman's principle, the proximity principle. Go talk to people in that field, Jasmine, and again, to those companies that you're looking at to apply for, and go out to coffee with some of them. Like, hey, what are the first four things I need to be doing to get myself in the running for this? Because this is a passion of yours. You're obviously somewhat educated in it because you built an app, and you're actually in that world doing it. You're pressing the buttons. You're talking to the people to develop. Like, you are in this world, and so what's the next formality to actually make you in the running for it? And it may be this certificate, it may not, we don't know.
1: Yeah.
2: But I would go talk to people in the field.
1: Folks, the danger I want everybody out there to look for is this. Don't, when someone tells you in a trade school or a certificate program or a four-year education that this is going to be the magic pill that makes your life all good. It's not. You're the secret sauce, not the education piece. You're the secret sauce that gets the job, keeps the job. And so when someone says, oh, we'll put you in a higher tax bracket, that sounds like a sales pitch from a trade school to me. And so I don't want you to fall for that. I want you to have good, solid information to make these decisions. That puts this hour of the Ramsey Show in the books. We'll be back with you before you know it. In the meantime, remember, there's ultimately only one way to financial peace, and that's to walk daily with the Prince of Peace, Christ Jesus. If you want to win with money in 2026, you can't keep living normal. Normal's broke. You need a plan. 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Grieving families are suddenly left behind, scrambling to pay bills and trying to make ends meet. I also discovered that there are a lot of rip-offs in the life insurance world, like that whole life crap posing as an investment opportunity. What you need is level term life insurance, usually 10 to 12 times your income, which is the smartest, most affordable way to protect your family. 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
2: News is our town hall. I'm Keith Peters in Washington. Democratic Socialists won big time in New York after moderate Democrats fell to far-left candidates endorsed by the New York City mayor.
3: Socialists sweeping primary races in New York, knocking mainstream Democrats off the ballot. It was a very big night for New York City's Democrat Socialist mayor, Zoran Mamdani, as all of the socialist candidates he endorsed won their primary races. This is a major shift to the far left, and liberal media now calling the New York City mayor a kingmaker. All of these winners, for example, want to abolish ICE.
2: Correspondent Laura Winters reporting, at one campaign event, chants of Free Palestine were heard. Some centrist Democrats warn that the left flank is too extreme on Israel and other issues, risking losses for the party in November. President Trump will not move forward with a housing bill signing, which was scheduled for noon Wednesday until Congress passes the Save America Act.
4: President Trump wrote on Truth Social, quote, today's housing news conference and signing is hereby canceled until such a time as we pass the desperately needed Save America Act, which I consider to be a national emergency. House of Representatives voted Tuesday night, 358-32, to pass a housing package aimed at lowering costs for home buyers and increasing housing supply. The 21st Century Road to Housing Act passed the Senate in an 85-5 vote Monday, and President Trump was scheduled to sign it Wednesday in the Capitol. However, he canceled the ceremony Wednesday morning to push the Save America Act instead, which requires proof of ID and citizenship to vote. Bernie Bennett in Washington.
2: A federal judge has permanently barred President Trump's administration from implementing most of his first executive order on elections. On Wall Street, the Dow by 182 points, more at townhall.com.
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2: A Texas summer camp, the scene of a deadly natural disaster last year, has filed for bankruptcy. Correspondent Rich Thomason has more.
6: It's Chapter 11 reorganization for Camp Mystic, where catastrophic flooding over the July 4th holiday killed 25 girls and two teen counselors. Richard Eastland, owner of the all-girls Christian camp, also died in the flooding. In a court filing in Houston, the camp with its debt exceeding $10 million, assets ranging from $100,000 to $500,000. Families of the victims filed suit in November, saying the camp operators failed to take the necessary steps to protect the girls. Rich Thomason reporting.
2: For decades, Camp Mystic was a summer staple and an institution for generations of families who dropped off their girls at the sleepaway camp to ride horses, canoe, fish, and attend Bible studies. News and analysis at townhall.com. From Washington, I'm Keith Peters. It's summer and a lot of people are heading for the beach. The Coast Guard explains what a beachgoer can do if caught in a rip current. We hear more on this story from correspondent Donna Warder reporting.
3: Rip currents account for most beach rescues, and about 100 people drown from them along U.S. beaches each year, according to the United States Lifesaving Association. Lifeguard Marine Safety Lieutenant Charlie Knight in San Diego explains what they are.
7: When the waves come into the beach, it needs somewhere to go. 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
7: 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And then we want you to signal for help by raising your arm, and a lifeguard will come and get you.
3: I'm Donna Warder.
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0: 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Philip is in Los Angeles. Hi, Philip. How are you?
1: Hello, I'm okay. How are you?
0: Better than I deserve. What's up?
1: Well, I'm having difficulty staying away from new debt, and I'm on baby step number two, and I'm having difficulty budgeting.
2: Okay, so
0: those would go together. That makes sense.
2: Yeah. Is it any type of, like, business debt or all consumer debt in your household that you're trying to stay away from?
1: Consumer.
2: Okay. Any specific type that you find yourself in a lot?
1: Credit cards and medical.
2: Medical and credit cards. What's going on with the medical?
1: Well, having difficulty with the copays and doctors and dentists and things like that.
2: Okay, more just routine type medical things, or is there an ongoing sickness or concern?
1: Routine,
2: okay.
0: How old are you?
1: 49.
0: How many kids you got?
1: Zero.
3: Okay.
0: Are you single?
1: I'm married.
0: Okay. And what's your household income?
1: I would guess $45,000 a year.
0: What do y'all do for a living?
1: My wife is in clerical, and I work in a grocery store as a clerk.
0: Okay. It doesn't sound like you guys are peaking out on your careers.
1: Correct.
3: Yeah.
1: My wife is okay.
2: With hers, you mean?
1: Yes.
2: Okay. But $45,000 in Southern California.
0: For two people working 40 hours, you're not working 40
1: hours. Yeah, I'm not working 40 hours a week. That's right. I'm a part-timer.
0: Yeah. Why?
1: Just the way that the company does it.
0: No, why are you not working 40 hours doing something?
1: I'm looking for a 40-hour-a-week job. And it's hard right now for me.
2: Have you ever had one, a different type of career?
1: I've done other things with cashiering and with driving.
2: Okay.
1: Yeah.
2: Okay.
0: Is there something that's that you are facing or that you're trying to work your way through that we're not understanding here that's keeping a 49-year-old man from getting a job and holding it down?
1: Yeah, a lot of emotional stuff, a lot of baggage, a lot of, I have a long history.
0: Okay, and so that's also playing into the medical bills, right?
1: Right.
0: Okay, now that makes more sense, okay. A little more mercy then. All right, and so here's the thing. There's a connecting line here between these things. Let me kind of walk through it. So the emotional healing produces a version of Philip that allows him to work more and earn more, which allows him to have more money to budget.
1: Mm-hmm.
0: And so the actual cause of some of the things you called about goes all the way back to you completing your healing journey. Is that logical to you?
1: Yes.
0: Yeah. And so, in other words, the stronger version of Philip we have that's got the scars of the past healed enough to function.
2: Yeah.
0: At full capacity. And then that version of Philip works 60 hours, two jobs, three jobs. And that version of Philip brings home a lot more money than $45,000 in Los Angeles.
2: Yeah. Okay?
0: And that changes the whole budget transaction.
2: It does. But I also have Dr. John Deloney in my head, Philip, where he is, he leans into, you have to have action as well. I'm all about you healing from, you know, what it is, but there's been a pattern, it sounds like, most of your adult life where haven't gone beyond what you're doing now. And I think I would, it's both ands, yes.
0: Yeah,
2: I agree. But you have to.
0: Action in the healing
2: step.
0: Yes,
2: and the action of getting up at 6 a.m., going to a job, getting dressed, getting out the door, being somewhere with an accountability of being on time, working hard and exhausting yourself till 5 p.m., 6 p.m. for dinner, and you leave and go home. There's a confidence and a rhythm.
0: That'll double your income.
2: That is good for you, Philip. Paired with being able to, you know, unpack what you need to unpack and understand yourself and not have high levels of anxiety, all of that. But I think it's a both and. And so, if I were you, I think it's part of your healing journey to go and be productive, because I think that's going to give you some confidence. And when you get paychecks in that are double what it is now, and you can sustain sustain you and your wife, and you're not behind, and you're not so stressed and bogged down and feeling like, oh my gosh, I don't know how we're going to make the next paycheck. Some of that confidence of, hey, look, we're literally bringing in tangible money, double what we were. And that, not that money brings you confidence, but you know what I'm saying? Like, it will give you a sense of pride and dignity. Yeah, yeah. And I think it's really good for you, Philip.
0: It's swagger to your walk.
2: Versus being home till 11, working a half day, or, you know what I mean? Like, yeah. I think there's a level of that busyness and productivity that's going to be really good for you, Philip. Exactly. And you have to stay current on your bills. There's not going to be much of a choice where you guys are going to get behind and live off credit cards for the rest of your life. And that's going to cause more stress and anxiety. So
0: what I would do that'll help push you into that is to go back all the way to the beginning of the call and answer your actual question. Was, okay, I'm struggling with budgeting and I'm struggling with debt, staying away from debt. And so the way you fix both of those things is the same way we're talking about this other issue, with great intentionality and action. So the intentionality is, I'm going to ask you to pretend that someone is paying you $100,000 a year to manage this couple's budget in Los Angeles. And this couple's budget has a husband named Philip. And if you were paid to do that, you could do it.
2: Yeah,
0: and you can sit down, I talk to you, you're an intelligent guy, you can sit down and do a budget. And we'll hook you up with Every Dollar, the budgeting app, and you and your wife sit down and you say, all right, we're going to tell every dollar before it gets here what to do, and then we're going to stick to that. That's intentionality. Then when you're doing that, and you know, there's a problem, then you've got to say, well, the reason we're doing all of this is to get out of debt and stay out of debt, so we're not going to use debt to fix our problems anymore, or our impulses, or our whatever. But the reason debt is popping up is you don't have a good, solid, detailed plan. Because if you got a good, solid, detailed plan, it's going to point out that you need more income. And
2: absolutely,
0: you're going to go get the income.
2: Well, and I would assume your rent and Los Angeles has got to be most of your paycheck. I mean, if you're bringing home four grand a month.
0: Not even.
2: Grand a month. I mean, I don't know. I think that there's, when you start to look at the math and see, you guys you're probably already cutting back, but I would cut up the credit cards, not make it an option, and that will force the math to show you that the income really is the major problem here.
0: Exactly. So two sides to the equation, folks, the income side and the outgo side. You want to win, you got to beat both of them. You have to be increasing your income, constantly thinking about long-term and short-term. What can I do to get the income up? And what can I do long-term and short-term to get the outgo down? Sell a stupid car? Sell the boat? I don't know. What is it? What's in your way? What's keeping you from winning? When I'm done talking to you, you're still going to be okay, and I'm still going to be okay. But what's keeping you from winning?
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0: So just like we told the last guy, 100% of people who win at anything do it with intentionality. They do it on purpose. No one accidentally is married for 45 years. Sharon and I are getting ready to hit 44. 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Jackson, Tampa. Hi, Jack. How are you?
4: I'm all right. How are you?
0: Better than I deserve. What's up?
4: So I've got a couple questions. I am fresh out of school. I just graduated from the University of Tennessee last year.
0: Go Vols.
2: Go Vols. Well
4: done. Go Vols.
2: What's your degree in?
4: I got a degree in supply chain management.
0: Whoa, good for you. Keller. You landed the first big job?
4: I did. Well, it's actually a construction job, so not exactly what I studied, but yeah, so
0: what are you making?
4: I got a pretty solid job. I'm making $80,000 a year.
0: Straight out of school. That's sweet. Good for you.
4: Yes, sir. Thank you. So I guess the main question I have is, my girlfriend is still in school, and she does not have an income right now. She's in school to get her DPT, so doctor of physical therapy. And then at which point she will be in debt at around 70, she'll be around 70 grand in debt after getting out of school. I currently am saving for a ring. I don't have any debts at the moment. I just don't have a ton in my savings, and I'm worried that once that 70 grand hits, I mean, assuming things go well with my girlfriend, which I fully do plan on, I plan on getting engaged and all that stuff. But I'm just kind of looking at that, and it's a little nerve-wracking to have that kind of over my head.
0: Well, you're a supply chain guy. You're looking down the line and seeing what's coming. Way to go, man.
4: Yes, sir.
0: Like you were trained to do. Congratulations.
2: So are you worried that you won't be able to make the payment?
0: I'll clear it up.
4: I'm just not. I'm worried that I won't be able to clear it up.
0: When does she graduate?
4: I think she'll graduate in about a year, but she won't start having a job until, I think she said, October.
0: Why?
4: Not of next year. I think it just takes a little bit of time. They've got to pass a couple certifications outside of school.
2: Through the summer, she'll do that. Okay.
0: So she's got to pass her course.
2: And then when she gets a job in October of next year, what will she be making? What's the starting salary for her?
0: 60 to 80.
4: It's like around 80 to 90K.
2: Okay.
4: Yeah.
2: Why don't you just live off your? Assuming you guys get married in that time period, why don't you guys, live off your income, which would probably be up a little bit more of 80, and throw her income at her debt, and you guys are out in a year.
4: Okay. But I'm just looking at my savings. I've currently got around 3 grand in a high yield savings account, like two grand.
0: But you've been working a whole month.
4: Okay.
2: And she's gonna have an income, Jack. She'll have an income.
4: Right.
0: If you save like a crazy man between now and the time you get married, when would you think you get married? Before October of next year?
4: No, definitely not.
2: No.
4: Probably the next 2 to 3 years.
0: Hopefully. Why?
2: He's like, whoa. I'm saving for
4: a
2: ring.
4: I'm thinking of marriages, rings. There's a lot coming down the pike. And I'm sort of, she doesn't live with me, but we do hang out a lot. I live with my brother, but we kind of, I pay for pretty much everything, which I'm comfortable doing. And
0: you don't need to be paying for anything of yours until you're married. And you need to be piling up cash. Buy a ring in cash, have an emergency fund in cash, and then pile up cash if you're engaged to where I think by the time you get married, and you probably need to get married sooner than you're thinking, but by the time you get married, you'll probably have enough to pay it off or almost pay it off, and then the two of you will be making $200,000 between the two of you by then. My gosh, man, you'll be able to knock it out in no time.
4: Okay. Well,
2: this is not your responsibility to pay on her debt until you are married. So
0: exactly. Do not pay a dime up.
2: Yeah, so if you did your way and you guys got married in 3 years, though, then you shouldn't be stressed about it because that's her problem, not yours at that point.
4: Mm-hmm.
0: Yeah. But if you're getting married, she passes her board, she gets a job in October, you get married in October, you might not have 70 by then stored up, but you might. You really might. That's 18 months from now. You're making 80, 90K, and you don't have any expenses. So
2: well,
0: what the fuck are you going to do with all that money?
2: It's 70,000. He's making 80.
0: Months.
2: Yeah. So, I mean, he's going to probably save for the wedding, save for a ring. Yeah, there's some stuff. But all that to say, you guys together, once you're married, you'll be fine. I appreciate the caution and a little bit of that unease, because if I am Jack, and I'm like, okay, I'm debt-free, I'm now going above my net worth and saving, and then I'm going to have this massive debt entering my life once I get married. That can feel weighty for sure, but that's just so emotional. It's not logical. When you look at both of the numbers of what you guys are making, you'll be fine.
0: And, I'm bragging on you, Jack, about getting your degree in supply chain. Your decision-making paradigm that you're taught, your method of thinking that you're taught in order to get that degree can work against you as you're planning this marriage, and you can, you'll get paralysis of the analysis. We'll get married in 8 years. No, you need to you need to just, old man to young man, get married.
2: If she's the one, yes.
0: Yeah, if you're going to get engaged, we don't need 73-month engagements. Good Lord. All because you overanalyze stuff. So don't analyze it. Get it done, man. And you know, you're going to be okay. Both of you got great careers. Neither one of you did stupid degrees in left-handed puppetry or something. You both got the ability to step out of school into 80 grand. Nope. I mean, not many degrees do that. So pretty strong. You guys are going to be fine. And don't use your training and overanalyze getting married. Just do it. Jeff is in Raleigh. Hey, Jeff, what's up?
5: Hey, guys. Thanks so much for taking my call. Long-time listener.
0: Thanks.
5: First-time caller. Mm-hmm. So I have essentially completed baby steps 1, 2, and 3. I got rid of the stupid truck, $60,000 truck, $1,200 a month payment. That's gone out the window.
0: How painful was
5: I
0: that?
5: I married. Oh, it still hurts.
0: What kind of truck was it?
5: It had a 3500 Silverado. I pulled a trailer all over the country.
0: That was hard to sell. That's a great truck. Good for you. You manned up, did the right thing. You're acting like a grown-up. Way to go.
5: If I could have built one, I'd have built that one. But it was the right thing to do.
0: Yep.
5: According to you, and it seems to be.
0: It is the right thing to do, but I hate it. I'm with you. I hate it.
2: How can we help, Jeff?
5: So I'm 29. I'm married. I have 2 kids. We have essentially eliminated our debt to this point outside of our home. And a HELOC that we took out on the home to help eliminate that debt. We had almost $80,000 in credit card debt that the HELOC paid off, which took, you know, the interest down to 6% with the HELOC over 20 years versus, you know, $3,000 a month in credit card bills that we were paying.
0: Well, you're not in debt step 3 then. You didn't eliminate the debt. You moved it.
5: So that was kind of my question, is should my next step be
0: pay off the HELOC? Yes.
5: Okay.
0: Yes, you didn't get out of debt yet. You just moved debt. And you can't hide from it. It's still there. So you need to draw back and punch the thing in the nose and finish it up.

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12: My name is Erica. My son, Kason, is a patient at Shriners Children. My oldest called me and said, Kason got burned. I said, how bad is it? He wouldn't answer me. Before we could see Kason, the trauma doctor came in and said he needs to go to Shriners. Full of joy and be who you're supposed to be is what we
3: Effingham Fire Chief Frank Yocum. We have all heard about home fires, taking lives, and destroying all our family homes. These tragedies remind us to double check for fire safety. The Effingham Fire Department says, make sure your home has properly installed and working smoke alarms. Replace the batteries each time you change the hour on your clocks. Practice a fire escape plan. Teach children never to hide if there's a fire. In case of fires, the most important thing to do is to protect life. Get out and stay out.
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6: Central Illinois weather.
7: A 30% chance of showers and thunderstorms late tonight, mainly after 3 a.m., with a low around 65. Thursday, a 50% chance of storms after 10 a.m., high near 83. Thursday night, a 60% chance of showers and thunderstorms, some with heavy rain. Friday, a 90% chance of showers and thunderstorms, also with heavy rainfall possible, high near 79. Currently 82 degrees in Effingham.
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0: Justin's in Chicago. Hey, Justin, what's up in your world?
1: Hi, Dave. How are you guys?
0: Better than we deserve. How can we help?
1: Okay, I think this is like a really good question for you and your daughter. How should you set up hate in a family business? That is my basic question.
2: Like market value? You pay?
1: No, like I can like go into it. So I make $120,000 a year working for my dad, and I ask for a raise, and he just acts like I'm capped out, and there's like no other way to advance in a family business. And I'm wondering if you should be working towards shares or.
2: Wait, you feel that way, or that was told to you?
1: I feel that way. Like I haven't had a raise in 10 years, and my dad says I'm capped out. Like that's as much as we can pay you for your job.
0: Okay, so the answer to your question overall is what Rachel said, and that is that what you should be paid in a family business is what the job pays. And so if the job you're in is capped out, that's fine. But if you weren't there and your dad had to hire someone else to do that job, what would he have to pay in the market?
1: Probably now about $120,000.
0: And what do you make?
1: About $120,000.
0: Okay, then why would you make more than he would have to pay to replace you?
1: Well, that's kind of my question. It's a generational family business, and that's not how my grandpa did it. He paid his kids way more so they could save and buy more locations. It's a very large business.
0: Yeah.
1: So I'm just
0: wondering. Well, so what I would do in that case is not to pay you more for your job, but I would give you some percentage of profits as a family member and treat you like an owner, okay? Whether you got percentage of actual ownership or whether you got paid as an owner. So what you should do in this situation or in this thing is to say, all right, let me ask you this. If you went and got a job doing what you do somewhere else, what could you get paid?
1: For the industry that's kind of over here, after a couple of years, probably about what I'm at right now, about 120, but I've been working for my dad 20 years.
0: Doesn't matter how long you've been working there. What matters is what the job is worth. And I think we clearly have established in this conversation, this job is worth what you're being paid. You're not being underpaid.
1: Correct.
0: Okay. And you're not being overpaid. Now, so then we separate the being paid for the job with being an owner. So you've got employee and you've got owner, and you can wear both hats, but just don't confuse them and convolute them. And so if your dad wanted to be like your granddad and move some dollars your way out as an ownership position, even if it wasn't an actual stock, but it said, I'm going to give you some percentage like grandpa used to.
2: What is the profit of the company each year? Net profit?
1: Net profit about 8 to 10 million.
2: Okay. Do you have other siblings in the business?
1: I do not, but I have cousins in the business, so that's where my dad has 5 business partners.
2: And are the cousins paid just for their jobs as well, or are they
1: getting... paid just for their jobs, but they're paid just as much as me. Like, it doesn't make any sense how they set up the pay structure.
2: Okay.
1: It's kind of, Dave's right. Like, I can separate the job. I know not overpaid or underpaid. I know I'm getting what I get for my job, but my question more is like, my dad had told me at one point, give me $100,000 and I'll sell you my shares of this, and I had the money to do it. Then he reneged on that, and then
0: that's a different discussion.
1: I just don't know how most families do it.
0: Most families do it, but they don't renege.
1: What should a dad be willing to sell the share? Should be something gifted? I mean, that ownership should...
0: Either one's okay. There's not an ethical construct on that. Lots of the small business owners we work with sell their shares to the next generation. That's not unusual at all. Some of them allow them to participate in profits to buy out the percentages over time quickly. Some of them gift them and just gift them. And so it's not a thing. So, but there's not a, your dad's not. Now, the only thing he's done that I've heard so far in this whole conversation that's wrong is reneging.
1: Yeah.
0: And so when was that?
1: That was maybe about 2 years ago. His reasoning was he wouldn't be able to be the president of the corporation because he'd have less shares than some of his brothers and some attorney advice. I don't know. So.
0: Mm-hmm. So So would you be the, oh, some of his shares or all of his shares when that was the
1: No,
0: deal?
1: Just a small port, like $100,000, like maybe like a 1% stake of his shares just for me. You know, like just to give your kid to have some, like he just doesn't want to give me something, which I understand. You know, he wants
0: so
1: to,
0: how many brothers are in the deal?
1: He has three brothers and two cousins in the deal. So.
0: Okay.
2: That's a lot.
0: And you've got cousins in the deal also.
1: Yeah, and we're all kind of trying to figure out how to get raised. Like, my grandpa set it up more simply because he was one person, you know, put a cap on all the stores to get a rent check and then gave, like, a 10% profit sharing. So my dad was making way more than the job entailed. But, and then my great-grandpa actually just

0: There's no succession planning. There's no generational agreement on what we're going to do. There may not even be good partnership agreements between him and his brothers. I don't know.
1: Right.
0: But if they want to save this business generationally, they need to sit down starting next week and put together a partnership agreement that they all agree to, and then B, it needs to include a succession plan of what to do with you and your generation and how to make the transition in ownership and how to make the transitions in profits. So an example would be, with what you've told me about this, that would be healthy from a mental health and a relational health standpoint. I don't know if your bunch can pull it off, but a good thing would be that you guys sit down and the brothers come up with an operating agreement that says your dad is the president until such time, regardless of his ownership position. And that allows him then to begin to transfer some of the ownership position without losing the presidency.
2: Because eventually you won't have it.
0: Yeah. Yeah. And because he can't, if he can't do good succession planning, because he has to hold on to the moment, mm-hmm. because they're at such conflict, then you guys are going to die. The business is not going to make it. You guys are going to fight with each other, and the enemy is within. The enemy is in the building. It's no longer competition. It's no longer trying to serve the marketplace. You guys are all just scrambling for all the crumbs inside the building. That is not healthy. It's going to blow up relationships, and it's going to end the business. We see it all the time. We coach family businesses that do stupid butt stuff like this all the time. And so you guys have got to, your dad has to sit down if he wants to save it. And if he wants to save the relationship with his kids and his brothers, they need to sit down and develop an operating agreement for today that includes him continuing to be president, in my opinion, based on what you told me, for X period of time, and begin to transfer shares into the other generation, and that generation also has an operating agreement as to how this thing's run after succession. It could be that you split the business up, and each of you take your store and go on your way like your grandpa used to do. And that might be the healthiest thing of all. But you guys not having a plan and, you know, and then reneging on stuff to stay president is a good way to screw up the whole thing.
2: And staying so consistent for 10 years of your income and not moving one inch is deflating, right? So he either was overpaid 10 years ago.
0: Yeah.
2: And it is what it is, but there's no movement in that. There's no, I don't know, there's not, not that you have to move up outside of market value, I'm not saying that, but to not have a raise for 10 years.
0: Well, that, something was wrong then.
2: Yeah.
0: They either started too high or something's weird about this position or something.
2: Yeah.
0: But again, that can be solved.
2: For sure.
0: By just saying, we're going to leave that income there because it's market value, but we're going to add some percentages of ownership over here and let you share in the profits, and all of a sudden it gets raised.
2: Yeah.

0: If you want to win with money in 2026, you can't keep living normal. Normal's broke. You need a plan. 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
1: This hour from Town Hall, I'm Keith Peters in Washington. Today is the four-year anniversary of the repeal of Roe versus Wade. Marjorie Denham, Feltzer of Susan B. Anthony Pro-Life America, says the next battle is over abortion pills.
2: We have women who are receiving these drugs because of a Biden COVID hangover. The rules were dropped around the distribution of these drugs. There's no in-person visit to anybody associated with her health. She just gets it in the mail, or her boyfriend, her ex-husband, the guys at the fraternity, someone has those drugs and she gets them, and it's leading to disasters all over the country.
1: She was a guest on the Salem Radio Network. Another top U.S. military leader is stepping down.
3: General Christopher Donahue, commanding general of U.S. Army Europe and Africa and commander of NATO's Allied Land Command, is unexpectedly stepping down. A career special operations commander, Donahue commanded Delta Force units in Iraq and Afghanistan before leading the 82nd Airborne Division. Donahue was famously the last American soldier to leave Afghanistan in 2021. The moment was documented in an iconic photo that shows General Donahue boarding the last C-17 cargo plane to depart. I'm Lisa Dwyer.
1: Democratic congressional primary results in New York City are accelerating the party's debate over the Israeli-Palestinian conflict. A trio of candidates backed by Mayor Zora Mamdani all won after harshly criticizing Israel. Free Palestine chants broke out Tuesday night at some of the victory parties. A mixed day on Wall Street as the Dow was up by 182 points, but the Nasdaq dropped 110, the S&P 500 lower by 7. More on these stories at townhall.com.
4: In the War of 1812, our nation fought and won America's religious freedom. 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
5: Religious liberty and rights in general were under attack. We all of a sudden became the enemy.
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10: For Illinois Radio Network, I'm Sean Reed. A law requirement and verification for users in Illinois to access social media is tentatively set to take effect next month, but may face less legal pressure after some law in Ohio was challenged but allowed to move forward. The Illinois Children's Office Safety Act was passed by the General Assembly of the end of May, and now just awaits Governor Jim Hoffman's group signature before the law would take effect. The Ohio injunction came after that choice of the Tech Industry Trade Association sued to block the law on the grounds that it was unconstitutional. Patrick Hedger, a representative with that choice, made a similar argument to Illinois lawmakers in the final days of session in May, noting that the law would likely invite some new legal scrutiny.
11: That choice to secure permanent injunctions against such censorious laws in Arkansas, Louisiana, and Ohio. Implementing such measures in Illinois would likely meet the same fate, lead to costly legal challenges.
10: Thus, approval of verification methods fall under the FTC, which has approved methods such as face scans and digital ID verification. That choice contends the law provides less privacy protection to all internet users, including minors that the law intends to protect. A new poll shows that more than 61% of likely Illinois voters are dissatisfied with the value their community gets for property taxes. Jim Talamonte has the details.
12: M3 Strategies polled 517 likely voters from May 9th to 11th. Illinois Policy Institute analyst Lily Rossi said migration from Illinois slowed in 2025, but it's still happening.
13: That is a really big issue because we see those taxes hurting Illinois families and businesses, and then we see those families and businesses being saved.
12: State Rep. Anthony DeLuca said he is disappointed that the state's property tax working group has gone two legislative sessions without any substantive reform.
14: None of these reforms are easy. It's a difficult problem to correct, but it's something that is impacting too many residents and it has to be addressed.
12: DeLuca said he would like to see more effort put toward property tax relief and reform. I'm Jim Talamonte.
15: noticed sudden changes in someone's online activity? Maybe they're avoiding social interactions or seem unusually upset after using the internet. These could be signs of cyberbullying. Being aware is the first step in taking action. If you observe these changes in someone, don't just scroll by, reach out. A simple, "Are you okay?" can start an important conversation. Let's keep our digital world kind.
16: What do you do if you witness cyberbullying? First, resist the urge to engage directly with the bully. 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Screenshot, save, and report it to the platform. Most social media sites have clear policies and reporting tools against bullying. 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

0: this is going to be building power. And at the end of the day, I firmly believe that we are facing fascism in this country.
1: What about the Electoral College?
2: I think we need to look at that, too.
1: Does that get rid of the Electoral College?
2: I think we should. That should be a discussion that we should have.
3: Leak more. 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
4: 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Welcome to the Rebel Nation.
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6: Well, hey, it's Mark Stamone here for Sean Hannity. Now, normally you would hear me on our big flagship station, WOR in New York. You see, I do a nice, easy show. It's 10 to noon, and then I'm done at 12 noon. And today, it was raining all week. Today was the most beautiful, sunny day ever in New York. So I was going to go out and really enjoy it. And then, like, 12:30, my phone is ringing. Now, that's Linda. I said, uh-oh. I mean, it's the middle of the day. She's not calling to say hello. This is
7: that doesn't make me happy at all. I feel like when you look at my name, you should be like, oh, it's Linda. I love Linda.
6: Normally, yes, but it was the time of day. I said, uh-oh, this is like, it's beautiful outside. I couldn't wait to go outside all day. And sure enough, Sean got tied up. So where's Sean exactly?
7: So we have some pretty big shows coming up next week, and Sean is obviously a big part of the 250 plans, and unfortunately, one of those plans needed him ASAP today, so he said, can we get Mark to come in? And I said, I'll find out, so here we are.
6: So just because it's big plans with some major names, that has to mess up my day.
7: I'll tell you, man, when the president calls, you got to answer. It's just how we roll, you know?
6: Oh, okay.
7: But some people you can't say no to.
6: Well, actually, of course, it's a big honor. This is the most listened to radio show in the country. It's like 17 million listeners. It's a great honor. But look how nice it is outside. I could have been out in the sun.
7: I know. I do agree with you. It has been very gloom and doom for many, many days. And
8: Mark, did you want to go and celebrate with the socialists over last night? Is that what it is?
6: Well, actually, they hate that. You know, the socialists that won last night, ooh, they don't like sunshine. Oh, it looks nice out. They don't like that. They like gloomy, gray skies. And what happened is here in New York, we had the primary night last night. Every wacko, left-wing, commie, socialist won. Everybody, Mamdani, our commie mayor, backed won. They're calling it the hate slate, the commie corridor. It was a bad, bad night for all of us. No matter how bad you were, I don't even know how you say her name. What's her name? Chevalier. The first name, Daria Lisa Chevalier. Can you imagine the guy that had to print up those bumper stickers? It wasn't easy. Actually, let's take a listen. This is cut 9. Listen to this woman.
9: I know that it won't be easy, because fascism is on the rise, Trump is in office.
6: Yeah, it is on the rise, it's you, it's this nut job, calling Trump a fascist. Now, what do you hear her plan? She wants to seize control of all the buildings, apartments, they'll tell you where you can go, what you can do, what you can eat, what you can say. This is unbelievable. My mom, Donnie, was up there on stage with her, backing her. Now, there's a guy named Brad Lander. This is like a typical machine politician, hack New York politician. Been around forever, has all these different offices. And then about a year ago, he gets smart. He becomes a communist, a socialist, an anti-Semite. He hates everything about America. he just went all with it, you know, unlike Schumer, who didn't know what to do. You know, it's acted like he was playing, but this guy really jumped into the whole socialism thing. Cut 8. Listen to this. He wins last night.
10: Look, we need to make clear what the fights are we're going to stand up for. I gave one example last night. I think one of the best things that Democrats did in a unified way last year was to make the shutdown, the government shutdown, you know, a fight about the healthcare subsidies.
6: communist, but to talk like that, he's the most annoying guy, and you know, talks like, and then we're going to do this, and why not? You have to listen to this guy. He says, this is a big platform, you have to shut down the government. It's brilliant. That's like, oh, I don't want to work today. Let me shut down the radio. Let me shut down the show. And they act like, ooh, the government, what would happen if the government shuts down? We've been through 27 shutdowns in our lifetime. Nothing happens. You know, it shuts down every Friday for 2 days. It's no big deal. Shut it down. So this crazy mom, Donnie, is a happy man today. A bunch of his lunatics got in there. And Dan Goldman, that was the problem. The guy in there was a left-wing kook who's always attacking President Trump, a lawfare guy. So it's no big loss. And the only good thing last night was, you know who George Conway is? The former husband of Kellyanne Conway, who went completely nuts. Nobody has suffered a bigger case of Trump derangement syndrome. He went crazy, went after Trump in Washington, D.C. Then he came here to New York. He used to live here. Came back here to run for Congress. And he got absolutely humiliated. He spent a fortune. Millions and millions and millions of dollars of his own money. If you're watching TV in New York, all you saw were commercials for him. If you're on social media, all you saw were things for him. And he got wiped out. He got about 4,000 votes, which was nothing. He came in sixth place, a distant sixth place. I think he got the message that he can never run for office. And he was a strange case because he was a friend of Trump's. He lived in a Trump building here in New York. He met with Trump all the time. He was best friends with Ann Coulter. She'll tell you, he agreed with her on everything. He agreed with Trump on everything. And then Trump's first term happened. I don't know how it works, this Trump derangement syndrome. It's like you just snap. Your brain just snaps. And you become a raging lunatic. He went from agreeing with Trump on everything to just total nonstop, the ruthless hatred. And this Trump derangement syndrome, I talked to doctors about it. They said, there's some diseases like that. It's not like a cold, where you get a little sniffle, and then the next day you get a little worse. This Trump derangement syndrome can just hit you, and all of a sudden, you're just going nuts. So he's one of those guys. And the other person I lost was this Kennedy kid. Hopefully it's the end of the Kennedy dynasty. You know, the last few young Kennedys that have run have all lost. And this was the son of Caroline Kennedy, who, not the nicest person in the world, and her husband is a real jerk, and they had this awful kid, and the kid's a raging lunatic, as you can see from his social media. He wasn't able to delete all of it, so he lost, and he's out. President Trump was happy about some of these people, especially that Dan Goldman, tweeting out, thank God that jerk is gone, but a bad night. And then Plattner wins. I don't know how long it'll take for the Democrats to have some real serious buyer's remorse. Plattner and his big Nazi tattoo has won. Now they're stuck with this guy. I don't know what they're going to do. Hey, take a listen to this President Trump cut two.
3: How about the guy in Maine? He's got the Nazi stickers. He's got the whole deal under trying to say that's a... So, for 8 years, 10 years, they said Trump is a Nazi. Now they can't say that anymore because they have a guy with a tattoo on his chest.
6: Susan Collins, not the greatest Republican,
11: and she talks like that and can drive you crazy.
6: And I don't know how much chance she, but nothing could have been better for her. Who's going to be able to be? This should be perfect. I imagine. I mean, you can't lose to a guy with a big Nazi tattoo who's got a million women accusing him of every different thing, who's gotten caught lying on his resume. So we'll see how that goes. The Iran deal, and we'll talk about that throughout the show. The one thing is, let me just explain this Iran deal to you. You can sit there and look at it. Everybody goes, hey, it doesn't look good. We should have finished it. Stop complaining about the Iran deal. It's just temporary. It's just a deal for a couple of weeks, maybe 60 days. This is not the end. This is chapter 4 of an 18-chapter book. This is like round 3 of a 15-round fight. Don't worry about the Iran deal. Let the president, Rubio, and Vance, let them figure it out. It's just it's a holding pattern for a while. We'll see what happens. Price of oil has come crashing down. It's almost very close now to pre-war levels. That's about $70 a gallon. So that's good news. Also, we're running a little low on missiles. We've been firing a lot of Patriot missiles and those other things. So this whole thing has given us about 2-3 months to start restocking those missiles. So that'll help. So it's the right move right now. I know. If you don't like the deal, it stinks. Don't worry about it. It's like the middle of the game. They decide to intentionally walk a bit there. Don't complain about it. It's the middle of the game. Plenty more will happen. Anyway, got lots to talk about today. I like this Obama story. I don't know why Obama is all over these podcasts. Everywhere you turn, there's Obama on a podcast. Oh, I guess it's because the library suddenly opened. Yeah. He's probably sitting there waiting for awards from architectural committees for beautiful design. You really got to wonder about this guy. You've seen the Obama library and what it looks like. When they showed him the rendering, did he actually say, oh, that looks good. Yeah, go with that. Oh, that looks good. This guy, I mean, he should be put in an insane asylum for approving that. What on earth was he thinking? You know, he's a good-looking guy. He's always beautifully dressed. You see his houses. He's got great taste. Everything's beautifully decorated. Then you see this monstrosity. Looks like a garbage can. It looks like something, like a watchtower in a prison. Looks like something you'd see like in a Soviet gulag. I don't know what he was thinking. But what was the point? So he's on this podcast, and he's complaining about Donald Trump. Donald Trump, he said, there's something wrong with him. Whenever I meet him, whenever I run into him, he's very nice. He's very cordial. And then he goes and attacks me in public. That's everybody in the history of politics. That's everybody everywhere. That's everybody on every TV show. That's every host. You know, when the guest you can't stand, where you're going to debate comes in, you're very cordial. Everybody does that. I do that. Everybody does that. You know how I attack the mayor, Mom Donnie? I'm hosting a luncheon with him tomorrow. I'm the MC. I'll be very cordial to him. It's for charity. So everybody does that all the time. So anyways, the Sean Hannity Show. It's Mark Simone here for Sean. Hey, make sure you follow me on Instagram, Mark Simone NYC at Instagram. And make sure you check out Hannity.com. Hey, and Hannity, hang out with Hannity, the great podcast. He's working on that as we speak. We've got a lot coming up. Don't go away. It's the Sean Hannity Show.

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0: Hey, welcome back. It's the Sean Hannity Show. It's Mark Simone here for Sean. This is interesting. Now, this is the latest in the kidnapping of Savannah Guthrie's mother, Nancy Guthrie. There were a lot of ransom notes coming, you know, some crazy, some not so good. Well, there's one ransom note they believe, that they know now, must have been real. It was really the kidnappers. Because they knew some things that only the kidnappers could know. They knew about a light being out the back of the house. They knew about this stuff that was on her Apple Watch. And they demanded $4 million in crypto. And these are the local authorities, you know. The local authorities weren't so good on this case. And they're now admitting they probably screwed it all up. The kidnappers, these same kidnappers who had all these details, it must have been real, eventually said she's dead. She did not survive the kidnapping. But what happened was when they got the crypto address and the demand for $4 million, they decided not to put the $4 million in the crypto account. They did what they do sometimes. It's called tickling the wire. You just put a little amount in the crypto, like $100. And hopefully the kidnappers move it. And I didn't know this. I don't think anybody knew this, including the kidnappers. Crypto can be traced. People thought, you know, if you have crypto, there's no way to trace it. Well, you can trace it. So if they put some money in there, and then you have to move it to wherever you move it to, they can then trace it and find you. So apparently just putting $100 in there, the kidnappers got very suspicious and didn't touch it. It was too small an amount. They didn't know what that was about, and they didn't touch it. Authorities now think, well, maybe if we put the whole $4 million in, they would have immediately moved the money to where they wanted to move it to. We could have then traced them and found it. So that's the latest. Anyway, we've got a lot coming up. Linda, are you still there?
1: I'm always here, Mark.
0: Oh, I didn't know that.
1: Bad habit. Yeah, you just can't get rid of me.
0: I thought you were always busy. You're always here on 12 different phones. It's unbelievable.
1: I'm all yours right now.
0: Oh, God.
1: You're like, oh, God, please. It's too much.
0: God. Oh, my God. So, it's a beautiful day. I could have been outside, but here I am filling in. That's fine. And, hey, Linda has a podcast you should listen to, too. Tell everybody about the name of the podcast.
1: Thank you, Mark. And just so everybody knows, the name of my podcast is Rogue Recap, but our beloved boss actually did put something up on X because I'm sure, like you, Mark, I'm getting tons of texts and calls about his health. And so he posted something very funny on X not too long ago, I guess while he's out there working for next week. And he said, I'm fine. He goes, I have laryngitis, yada, yada. This is what's going on. Nobody's getting rid of me, which I thought was very funny. So for all of you that are worried about Sean Hannity, he is A-okay. And we'll be back tomorrow. We're just giving him the day off to get some work done for next week.
0: Yeah, he was having some problems with his voice. So, well, you're trying to figure out this laryngitis, going to a doctor. What do you think it is? What do you think it is? They finally said, you're doing like 11 shows a day.
1: Yeah, you had it too. You were really, I mean, you've gone through it too with the gamut of, like, you know, when your voice is your instrument and it's your main vehicle for work, it's going to get run down once in a while. It happens.
0: Yeah, the doctor actually came in. We have the results of your test. It says you've been doing about 40 shows a day and not sleeping.
1: It says you're tired.
0: That's the prescription.
1: So go to sleep.
0: Do normal 8 hours a day and get some sleep. Anyway, we'll be back on the Sean Hannity Show.
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0: show.
1: Thank you, Scott Shannon. Mark Stamone here for Sean. He'll be back soon. Now, with us right now is Carol Roth, who's a New York Times best-selling author, actually twice. The book, You Will Own Nothing, and she's a recovering investment banker and lots to talk about. Make sure you follow her on Twitter, Carol Roth on Twitter. And it's great to have her with us. Carol Roth, how are you?
2: You know what, Mark? I'm a little depressed, and I'm a little depressed because we're, like, just over a week away from our 250th milestone of the signing of the Declaration of Independence, July 4th, and there has been no, like, over-the-top commercial capitalism. Like, nobody's got a blow-up of Uncle Sam sitting out on their lawn. The streets are not top to bottom red, white, and blue. There's not merchandise coming out of every company with 250 on it. And I feel like capitalism has been failed during this celebration.
1: That's a very good point, because normally you make all kinds of trinkets and shirts and tokens and make some money, but what is that? Are they afraid the left wing will pick at them or something?
2: I mean, it's crazy. I mean, if you think about corporate America, they jump on literally anything from the big holidays to small milestones to sporting events. And, you know, you have to remember this country is about individuals. The individuals are what make America great. It's not about the government. It's not about any one person or group of people in government. And so we are all feeling the backlash from the corporate weakness, not leaning in to this huge celebration. I mean, it should be, there should be red, white, and blue condiments to put on your hamburgers and your hot dogs. You know, there should be stars and stripes everywhere, where there should be pie baking contests being sponsored by these corporations, because they sponsor everything else except for America's greatness.
1: That's a good point. You know, here in New York, during the New York Knicks run, everywhere you look, there were blue and orange bagels, blue and orange cookies everywhere, blue and orange milkshakes. You're right. This is, I never thought about this. So, is it just because the left would go crazy? And they really don't like this, do they, the left? They do not like this celebration.
2: They absolutely hate this country. They hate America, and they want to take it over and turn it into a communist hellhole. And so they are not patriotic. They don't want to celebrate the greatness of America because they don't even like it. And, you know, it's a complete and total takeover, and it's just being exemplified by the fact that, you know, even capitalism cannot beat the Democrats right now.
1: It's always been a rough time of year for them because, you know, they, I'm sure they love their country, but they don't like their country. And they don't like Friday night football. They don't like hot dogs. They don't like the 4th of July. So 250th birthday, that is really upsetting for them. So well, what do you think will happen next week? Do you think there will be protests around these celebrations?
2: Well, it'd be really hilarious if they had a No Kings protest on July 4th. All come together. Exactly. It's exactly what we're protesting here is No Kings. 250 years of No Kings.
1: Yeah, that's actually what the July 4th was, a No Kings celebration. So,
2: one of all time.
1: So, but where does this end? I mean, it's getting worse and worse and worse. It's got to, at some point, a pin just burst its bubble. It's a cycle, right? We'll go back to normal at some point, won't we?
2: I thought we had. I thought the tide had turned in the last presidential election. I thought that there was a swing in sentiment. If you look at young people, they tend to be more conservative. They tend to be more patriotic. We've seen the walking back of some of the, you know, general wokeness and some of the insanity that we've seen over the past, you know, 4 or 5 years. So I thought we were getting back to a trajectory where people were normalizing, we can use common sense, and we can be appreciative of what we have. It's a kind of a crazy contrast, because if you look at all of these foreigners who are here for the FIFA World Cup, and they're all over social media singing America's praises. They're celebrating Bucky's, they're celebrating Chili's, they're celebrating Texas, you know, Steak Roadhouse. They're going around the country, they're meeting people, and they're shining, you know, such a beautiful light on all the things that make America such a wonderful country. country and how friendly everybody is. And so, you know, it would be great to get that same sentiment from the people who live here, the people who are getting elected to office. It would be nice to have, you know, that the actual Americans appreciate what it is that we have in the greatest country in the world, instead of having to wait for foreigners visiting to discover this and share it with everyone.
1: I'm trying to watch the World Cup. I can't watch it. I mean, look at this game. Sudan versus Paraguay. Who am I supposed to root for?
2: As a giant hockey fan, I always say that soccer is a less interesting version of ice hockey, and we just had a great Stanley Cup. You obviously have the Knicks won, so congratulations on that. So we've had all of this great, fantastic sports. So I'm glad that whoever likes soccer is enjoying it, but I'm with you. I just don't get it.
1: Yeah, look, I'm looking at it now. It's too weird. What is it with the knee socks? I don't like those either. It looks stupid. Why? How come nobody scores? End of the game, it's 1-0.
2: It's like a throwback thing with the knee socks. I like it.
1: Yeah, I don't like it. The basketball, at least it's 100-98. The 1-0 after 2 hours, make the field smaller. Obviously, it's too big.
2: I mean, you can sometimes get that in an ice hockey game, but at least there's a lot of action. It goes really quickly. The guys are tremendous athletes on skates. It's really exciting. There's a lot of attempts, and there's a lot of action, even if you have great goalie and they don't always go in the goal. But, yeah, there's just a lot of kind of, like, running around. And also, you know what the other thing is that I don't really like is that there's a lot of theatrics. There's a lot of flopping on the ground and pretending that you've been wronged and, you know, just play the game.
1: Yeah. So, I saw our primaries last night here in New York, where all the socialists won, all the Mamdani-backed candidates won. In the long run, won't this be harmful to the Democrats?
2: I mean, you would think so. I mean, some of the things I have seen from some of these candidates that have won, it's just absolutely appalling. There's a person who won, I think it was for the U.S. House, who had previously tweeted, and I quote from her Twitter, "I forgot to get napkins, so I just wiped my hand on the American flag behind me, smiling." It seems, Mark, pretty, you know, like a line in the ground. If you absolutely hate this country, you should not be allowed to be in our government. You should not be allowed to serve the American people. I mean, the fact that anybody has voted for that. Another one had said previously that 9/11 was America's fault due to capitalism, racism, white supremacy, and Islamophobia. These are the people who are getting elected, whether it is to your state senate, whether it's to representative to our federal government. And you would think, again, that people would have the common sense to stand up and say enough's enough. But the Democrats have this, I think it's, you know, Godson's book, Suicidal Empathy, and they want to be seen as, you know, the good allies and the good people, and they're literally siding with people who hate America. Again, on the dawn of our 250th anniversary, our founding fathers, they must be turning over in their graves.
1: Wow. You know, if Plattner gets elected, you have him and Fetterman, you have parts of the Congress that look like they're dressed like they're delivery guys. They should have to come through the service entrance at the Capitol. What happened to a suit and tie and looking like an official?
2: Here's the thing. So, you know, I, in a normal world, I would completely agree with you, but at least Fetterman, you know, woke up from his issues and has common sense. At least he's siding, you know, on the side of common sense on a number of issues. So at this point, and I know it's very bottom of the barrel, it's terrible that we have to lower our standards, but I take the common sense guy in the hoodie, you know, over with people who absolutely hate the country, even if they decide to dress up.
1: Yeah. But we've seen this before in the Democratic world where they're way too far to the left, 3 years out from a presidential race. And then in the last year or two, a guy shows up and leads them back to the center. Bill Clinton is a good example of that. You think that could happen this time?
2: You know, it's funny. We were all sold Joe Biden was a centrist, right? Remember that story that he was the one that was going to be able to come and bring us back to the center? And, you know, obviously he wasn't really participating in his governance, so it's a little unfair. But whatever group of people were running the country at that point in time, obviously they weren't centrists. And even if they did come back, there always seems to be this boomerang. I mean, after you guys had Bill de Blasio in New York, you know, you get Eric Adams and things settle down a little bit, and then you go to Mamdani. So, like, we need, like, a couple of wins in a row for the Democrats to move back to some normalcy. But the reality is everything has shifted so far left that, you know, people who were centrist Democrats, you know, 10, 20 years ago are now considered far right.
1: Yeah.
2: Don't know what the party is doing. You know, they're obviously being eaten alive from the inside out, and, you know, fortunately that's gonna hurt everybody, not just their party, but, you know, they're inflicting that upon the entire country.
1: But the leaders of the party, you know, Chuck Schumer, he's the most powerful Democrat in America. He's the number one leader of the Democrats. Why is he so afraid to stand up to them?
2: Somebody must have something on him, right? That's what I always come back to, is that there must be somebody who has some compromise or something, because it doesn't fundamentally make any sense. Also, you know, there are some quote-unquote rising stars that he may be afraid of. You know, I think that somebody like AOC, who, you know, despite being, you know, completely oblivious to, you know, anything in life, she has a big following, and people vote for cult of personality. And that's unfortunately what it comes down to, is that nobody seems to care about the merit or the strength of the politicians or expertise. You know, they're okay with putting people with no business or financial experience who couldn't even define what money is in charge of, you know, multi-trillion-dollar budgets. You know, the voters of this country, we have too many who are easily co-opted, and that's the thing that the Democrat Party, and especially some of these progressives, are good at, is it's finding a way to get the quote-unquote votes, even if the people don't know what it is they're voting for, and, you know, that's probably what scares Chuck Schumer.
1: Wow. Well, Carol Roth, great talking to you. If you haven't read her book, it's a great book, You Will Own Nothing. And what's the best place to follow you? Twitter, Instagram, where?
2: Yeah, no, you do great on Instagram, a little bit on Instagram, mostly on X/Twitter, and I'm going to go find a blow-up Uncle Sam to put on my balcony right now.
1: Do I have to stop saying Twitter at some point? I mean, it's actually X, but...
2: You know, I live in Chicago, and we still call it the Sears Tower, even though it was renamed, I don't know, 15, 20 years ago. I don't even know what it's called, but that's, you know, if there's a historical name that we all use, we as the people can just roll with that.
1: Yeah, it's like a copy machine. If I say to somebody, especially like a 23-year-old, the Xerox machine, they go, the what? I never heard that word. Well, Carol Roth, great stuff. Follow her on X or Twitter. Thanks for being with us.
2: Thanks, Mark.
1: All right, take care. Hey, it's Mark Stamone. It's the Sean Hannity Show. Sean will be back. He's busy working on... Have you watched Hangout with Sean Hannity? It's a great podcast. He's doing that. Of course, you can watch Hannity tonight at 9 o'clock, and the website is Hannity.com. Back in a moment. We'll take some calls, too. 1-800-941-SEAN is the number on the Sean Hannity Show.
0: Exposing terrorism and supporting America's freedom. 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
5: Central Illinois weather. A 30% chance of showers and thunderstorms late tonight, mainly after 3 a.m. Low near 65. Thursday, mostly sunny with a chance of storms after 10 a.m. High near 83. Thursday night, showers likely with possible heavy rain. Low near 66. Friday, showers and thunderstorms likely with heavy rainfall possible. High near 79. Currently 79 degrees in Effingham.
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0: text to get to today. Linda, you know about the Taylor Swift wedding?
1: Oh my God, I could care less about that girl. You have no idea how much I don't like her. Sean won't even let me talk about it.
0: I know, but I'm just telling you because it's at Madison Square Garden, just like the Knicks were.
1: Oh, I did hear about that, but that makes sense. I mean, she's ridiculous.
0: Yeah,
1: so.
0: But the part of it, you've got to be concerned about it. I'm looking at this now. They get all kinds of permits. They're going to close down the streets around Madison Square Garden for blocks. It's going to cause a traffic nightmare. July 3rd. What is that? Oh, that's Friday next week.
1: Yeah, two things that should never be in New York City: Taylor Swift and the UN. Get them both out.
0: Yeah, but Taylor Swift actually accomplishes a lot more than the UN does.
1: I don't know. I don't know about that, Mark. Are we grading on a curve?
0: It could be. But if you're in New York, it's going to be a nightmare. She's, well, we'll get back to this. We've got a lot to get to. Don't go away. The Sean Hannity Show.
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6: News this hour from Town Hall. I'm Chief Peters in Washington. President Trump canceled the planned signing of a bipartisan housing bill, saying the Save America Act needed to be signed first. That angered some members of his own party who met with the president after the announcement. Speaking with reporters after meeting with Senate Republicans, President Trump says he was happy with the visit.
7: I think we had a really great meeting, and we're very proud of the party. We like our leader. We like everybody really in the room. I don't like a few people, but that's okay. I think you know who they are.

0: best part of this is going to be building power. 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
1: Is that get rid of the Electoral College?
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6: Hey, welcome back. It's the Sean Hannity Show. This is Mark Simone here for Sean. Normally, I'm on our big flagship station here in New York, WOR, or you can hear me on iHeart, and Sean will be back soon. Hey, with us right now, the great legal analyst, probably the best in America, Greg Jarrett, who's got some best-selling great books you should buy. Just go to Amazon, type in Greg Jarrett, and they're all wonderful. Also, Fox News, of course. And good to have him back with us. Greg Jarrett, how you doing?
7: I'm fine, Mark. Thanks for having me on.
6: Hey, the Senate yesterday, boy, they passed this resolution. That's it. President must withdraw troops immediately from Iran. Absolutely, definitely, that's it. Now, what does this actually mean?
7: Well, it's not worth the paper which it's written. It's not binding because it is not enforceable. It is what's known as a concurrent resolution, which means it does not go to the president for a signature or veto, and without that, of course, it is not a valid bill that becomes law. So, at best, I'd call it advisory. The truth of the matter is that the president can engage in military action with or without authorization from Congress. It's in Article 2, Section 1 of the Constitution, and it grants the president discretionary authority over foreign affairs. Now, what does that mean? Well, it includes military action to counter threats, to protect America's national security, the safety and welfare of its citizens. And, you know, don't take my word for it. Read the famous Marbury versus Madison case long ago, in which Chief Justice John Marshall explained that the legislature has no power to control the discretion of the president on the use of military action. The framers gave a very limited function to Congress to declare war, which is a formal proclamation. But it is by no means the exclusive power to commence military action. That rests with the president. And, of course, it's been exercised more than 200 times by past presidents who have deployed and conducted aggressive military action. And if you look at Article 1 of the Constitution that governs Congress, it does not grant Congress the power to prevent a president from doing so. So on that basis, you know, this war power resolution is unconstitutional.
6: Wow. So what will Congress do? Will they actually or is this just to get themselves on Sunday shows and get them some airtime?
7: Well, it's fashionable to do this. You see, it came into vogue during the undeclared war in Vietnam. Congress tried to constrain Nixon's power to conduct military operations. And what lawmakers really did was they usurped a power that they simply do not have under the Constitution. Congress cannot take away an executive power vested in the president by the Constitution, and then simultaneously grant themselves a new power with greater authority. They can only do that by amending the Constitution. But that's not what they're doing here. It's not what they did in the Nixon years. And, you know, in reality, Democrats have spent decades who criticized it as flagrantly unconstitutional. Now, Mitchell was a former federal judge, so he knows a thing or two about the Constitution. He was right. And constitutional scholars have, for the most part, agreed with that.
6: Yeah. All right. Well, that's perfect. That's exactly what we needed to know. Hey, Jared, speaking of judges, the judge rules that Trump, President Trump can't put his name on the Kennedy Center, so that's going down. They got a tarp up there now. This judge just ruled you have to take the tarp down. Don't these judges have anything else to do except make these stupid rulings?
7: They really don't. You know, so many of them have, in my judgment, sort of considered themselves to be, you know, de facto presidents, that anything they don't like that a president does, particularly this president, that they can simply veto it. And that's not how our Constitution works. You know, they need to stay in the lanes. Now, they've already been spanked down by the U.S. Supreme Court for issuing all of these nationwide injunctions well beyond their authority. Their only jurisdiction is within their particular federal judicial district. And, you know, it's been going on for decades. And finally, you know, the Supreme Court said, we're putting a stop to this. You can't do this anymore. If there's a class action, then maybe you can do it. But beyond that, stop intruding on the province of the president with nationwide injunctions.
6: Hey, our old friend there, Anthony Fauci, will have to testify again. I know he's got a pardon for Joe Biden, but I also know they've been looking at if it's possible to break the pardon, prove that Biden didn't actually sign it himself. Is there any chance of that?
7: Well, one way you can do it is to charge Fauci. He would then immediately invoke his pardon. And then there would be a court battle to test the legitimacy of that. And if it was done without knowledge or consent of Joe Biden as president, it is arguably null and void. The other thing that's never been tested by the courts are these blanket pardons. The president's son, Hunter Biden, got one for any and all and every conceivable crime committed over the period of 11 years. And Fauci got one for pretty much the same period of time as well. Wait a minute. Crimes have to be specified in order for a pardon to activate. And I don't think that has happened in either Hunter Biden case or Anthony Fauci's case. And let's have the court sort that out.
6: Well, when Ford pardoned Nixon, wasn't that just a universal pardon for any future charges?
7: Again, it was not tested by the courts. And, you know, there was never any prosecution that was brought against him, and thus no test. But arguably at the time, and there were some constitutional scholars that said, wait a minute, this is an abasement and an abuse of the pardon power in the Constitution that the president has.
6: Yeah. So if they call him again to testify, because there's new evidence that's come out against him, and he lies, or they think he lies, and you can't have a perjury charge because the pardon would cover that, wouldn't it?
7: Not necessarily, because if he's confronted with evidence and lies anew about it, he could be charged with a new, perjury charge against him that is not covered by the pardon. It's not a pardon in perpetuity. It had a beginning and an end.
6: Oh.
7: So, you know, and my guess is he wouldn't want to be charged with new perjury, so he would invoke the Fifth Amendment.
6: So, in other words, a pardon only covers crimes up until the date of the pardon.
7: Yes, exactly.
6: Perfect.
7: In this particular case, I think it predated by about a decade.
6: Yeah. Well, great stuff, Greg Jarrett. Are you working on a new book?
7: Yeah, I'm taking a pause. I'm enjoying my role as a Fox News legal analyst doing TV and radio shows, and happy to be on with you. I understand you're pinch hitting today.
6: Yes, it's the last minute, but Greg Jarrett has some great books. Just go to Amazon. I can recommend all of it. Trial of the Century is one of the most riveting books. The Constitution and other. Hey, actually, that book is perfect for next week, 4th of July, 250th birthday celebration, because it's about America and all the great moments. It's the Constitution. What's the rest of the title?
7: Constitution of the United States and Other Patriotic Documents. So, you know, a couple of dozen of the greatest writings and speeches in American history, and I try to put them all in context with respect to the Constitution.
6: Yeah, if you don't have that book yet, it's a very important book about America. Just go to Amazon. You can get the book there by Greg Jarrett. Greg Jarrett, thanks for being with us.
7: My pleasure, Mark. Take care.
6: Take care. Hey, we can take some calls in a minute. The number is 1-800-941-SHAWN. 1-800-941-SHAWN. 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Back in a moment.
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8: You know, I was just reading an article, and it was a list of market downturns for the U.S. economy. 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

0: Welcome back. 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The number is 1-800-941-SEAN. 1-800-941-7326. 1-800-941-SEAN. Oh, it's Amazon Prime Day today. It's Amazon Prime Day every day for me. I always, it's like Christmas, you know, every Christmas morning, boxes, can't wait to open them and see what's in it. Same thing with Amazon. You come home, there's some boxes. I can't remember what I ordered. Something. What are you shaking your head for? It's perfectly normal.
1: Every day to get a new delivery?
0: Just about, yeah. Yesterday there was no Amazon pack. I was very disappointed. Well, you order everything from Amazon now. Everything. Toothpaste, soap, everything. Everything. So,
1: isn't the whole point of living in New York is that you can just walk downstairs and there's a shop? That's the whole point of living in the city, no?
0: Well, look where we are right now. There are 1, 2, 3, 4 drugstores within a block of here.
1: And instead of going down there to get your toothpaste, you're getting it from Amazon.
0: You know, it's actually cheaper if you get it on Amazon. When you go to a New York drugstore, it's a whole different thing. If you're listening around the country, you might think this is insane, but let me think for a minute. And where we're sitting right now, there's 1, 2, 3, 4. There's 5 Starbucks within a 2-block radius of here.
1: Is there really?
0: Yeah. Yeah. There's one over in that corner. There's one on the next block. There's one up the block that way. There's one over in that corner. I know it sounds crazy, but that's why you live in New York. You've got everything. And besides the 5 Starbucks, in between them, you got 6 different coffee shops that are even better than Starbucks.
1: And then you have the city-owned grocery store just right around the corner, too.
0: City-owned grocery store. No, that's way up there. Way, way, way uptown. That's New York. You got everything everywhere. And it's open all night. You don't want toothpaste at 3 in the morning. There it is. Anyway, let's take some calls. Let's go to Mike in Minnesota. Mike, how you doing?
2: Hello, Mark. It's a pleasure to talk to you.
0: It is? Oh, okay.
2: Yes. Right. I really like what you fill in for Sean.
0: Well, thanks.
2: I really wish I could have got through to ask Greg Jarrett this, but hopefully you have some insight. And if not, I would greatly appreciate if maybe you can make a mental note or something next time you talk to Greg Jarrett or another constitutional person to ask this question. And that is, when a district court judge or a federal judge makes an unconstitutional judgment against the president, why can't the president ignore that order, knowing it's unconstitutional, and force that judge to take it up to the higher courts?
0: Well, yeah, you could do that. You could hold your contempt, but it's tough when you hold the president of the United States in contempt. Yeah, you just take it to a higher court and get a ruling. I'll tell you what, we'll get another legal expert. Who could we get? Give me Alan Dershowitz. Linda.
3: You got it, boss.
0: Let's see how good she is. See if you get Alan Dershowitz on the next segment.
3: I'm going to do my best. Anything for you, Mark.
0: Let me just point out he's already booked, but...
3: You don't know what I'll do for one segment? Oh, Mark, come on, man. I'm playing poker with you ever.
0: All right, get me the president of India, Modi. I want him on in the next segment.
3: Honestly, he's supposed to be a pretty nice guy. I could probably make that happen.
0: No, thanks. I don't want to... Yeah, I'm sure he's a great guy, but see, that's why I don't understand why Donald Trump, he lived here in New York. It was a fun life. Moves to Washington, president. All of a sudden, you're in a room with the president of India for an hour. What are you going to talk to him about for an hour?
3: I would assume a lot of things, actually.
0: That doesn't sound like a lot of fun.
3: Well, I mean, he is a world leader, and he's actually someone who likes to do things like, I don't know, find peace among, you know, the lunacy of the world. He's actually somebody that meets with our president, unlike our own Republican senators, who obviously they had screaming matches today behind closed doors.
0: Yeah.
3: So, you know.
0: All right, that's true.
3: I'm all right with Modi.
0: Well, I'm looking at the TV right now. President Trump, he's in a room talking to the head of NATO. That doesn't sound like a lot of fun, does it?
3: No, I'm sure it's not a lot of fun, but everybody wants to be near Trump, you know, and Trump does things, you know, the Trumpian way, like nobody else, so. I think it's more interesting than a conversation would be with many people, you know?
0: I don't know. We have more fun here in the middle of New York. Here at iHeart, we have nothing but fun. All of a sudden, you're in a room.
3: Speak for yourself.
0: All of a sudden, you're in a room with the president of NATO. And look at that guy. Look at this NATO president sitting there. Nasty look on his face, looking so serious. NATO is a, it's not going to go well for him this week. NATO president.
3: Definitely not.
0: He don't do anything.
3: Definitely not.
0: We pay for the whole thing. Hey, when we come back, we will talk to Alan Dershowitz. The anti-Semitism in New York is unbelievable. We'll get to that next on the Sean Hannity Show. So don't go away.
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1: Hey, welcome back. It's Mark Stimone here for Sean. Normally, I'm on our big flagship station, WOR, here in New York. Hey, with us right now, our greatest legal mind, our greatest legal scholar, Alan Dershowitz, also a best-selling author. I want you to get his latest book. It's called Could President Trump Constitutionally Serve a Third Term? Get the book. You'll love it. You'll love all of his books. And he's with us right now. Alan Dershowitz, how are you?
2: I'm angry. I'm really angry that the Democratic Socialists of America have tried to take over the Democratic Party, and they're succeeding. They are a hate group. In order to become a member of the Democratic Socialists of America, you have to renounce Israel, especially if you're Jewish. If you're Jewish and you try to become a Democratic Socialist of America, the first question they ask you is, are you a Zionist? And, you know, it's Hitler, 1932. You know, he was the Socialist Party in those days, in 32, and he only got a small percentage of the vote, but eventually he maneuvered himself into the chancellorship. And so what I worry about is the Democratic Socialists of America are trying to take over the Democratic Party, step one, then they're trying to take over the United States and turn us into a socialist country. That's scary.
1: And the anti-Semitism, and we've been asking this all day, why are the real leaders, supposedly the real leaders, Pelosi, especially Chuck Schumer, why are they hiding under their desk? Why don't they do something?
2: They were born testicularly challenged. They have no guts, no willingness to stand up. And that's what happened, again, in the 30s. Jewish leaders were afraid to stand up. They'll alienate Franklin Roosevelt. Look what will happen. They won't like us. You've got to speak out. You've got to bring lawsuits. We're bringing lawsuits now against this Poetica coffee shop that serves crappy coffee, but it won't even serve crappy coffee to a Jew like Dan Goldman, who lost his race because he wasn't anti-Israel enough. Now, I remember that race was interesting. You had two Jewish anti-Israel candidates running against each other. One was only moderately anti-Israel. Hey, Netanyahu, I don't want to sell arms to Israel. Israel's doing terrible things. And the other one says Israel shouldn't even exist. And the one who says Israel shouldn't exist and is a genocidal state wins the election by a landslide. In Brooklyn, where I come from, my God, back in the day, you couldn't get a single person to vote socialist in Brooklyn.
1: Yeah. This coffee shop, for those of you who don't know, it's a coffee shop here in Brooklyn. Dan Goldman, Jewish congressman, buys coffee. They refund his money. Post online that they're not going to take any money because he's Jewish. They called it the genocide Jews. How many laws did that violate when they did that?
2: Federal law, state law, civil law, you can sue. And what we're going to be doing, and I urge everybody who lives in Brooklyn to do this, go there. Wear a Star of David. If you're Jewish, wear a kippah. And bring a video camera and see if they'll serve you. And tell them that you support Israel's right to exist. And that's what it means to be a Zionist. You don't have to be supportive of Netanyahu. You don't have to be supportive of Trump. You don't have to be supportive of any Israeli policies. All you have to do is believe that the Jewish people have the right to have a state of their own, the way there are 25 Muslim states and many, many other states. That's all it means to be a Zionist. So just walk in and tell them you're a Zionist. See if they'll serve you. And if they won't, we'll include you in their lawsuit. We'll share the profits with you.
1: Well, I'm glad you're doing that. But if you do something like that, just out-and-out open bigotry, discrimination, aren't you, as Attorney General or Mayor, obligated to go do something about it?
2: Of course, because the mayor's not going to do something about it. He basically says, well, you know, I wouldn't have done it that way. But, you know, imagine if this was somebody who said, I'm not going to serve gays, or I'm not going to serve blacks, or I'm not going to serve Hispanics, or I'm not going to serve immigrants. Well, we can hypothesize about that. We know about it. I worked in the civil rights movement in the 1960s. I went down south. I went to New Orleans, and I couldn't get a cup of coffee because I walked into the coffee shop with a black friend. I couldn't get a cab back in the day. And now they're replicating that kind of racism and bigotry in Brooklyn. You know, we marched against this in the 1960s, and we're going to march against it now. Michael, shut down that shop. You can't open a shop and refuse to serve other people. You know, I had a fight like that on Martha's Vineyard.
1: Yeah, I remember.
2: An anti-Zionist wouldn't serve me pierogi. I got the place shut down. I filed a complaint with the farmers market. They told him, you can't be a vendor unless you're willing to serve everybody. And he said, all right, so I won't be a vendor. So the word on Martha's Vineyard, if Dershowitz doesn't get pierogi, nobody gets pierogi. Thing has to be, if Dan Goldman doesn't get coffee, nobody gets coffee from this shop. Shut it down.
1: I would imagine you can't get a great pierogi on Martha's Vineyard, though.
2: They were terrible. They were terrible. You know, my grandmother, she had to make a pierogi, my God, from Poland. That's the national dish. But this guy served mediocre pierogi, but he wouldn't serve it to me because I wore a shirt that said I'm a proud American Zionist.
1: Wow. Now, the Justice Department, Amit Dhillon, they've been assigned to this. They're looking into this coffee shop. What can the federal government actually do in a case like that?
2: Well, they can bring a lawsuit. The guy also apparently owes $80,000 in back taxes.
1: $800,000
2: in back taxes. Shut it down. Demand the taxes. You know, taxes can go to feed the people that he claims to be supporting. He's depriving people of food by refusing to pay his taxes. But what I worry about, you're going to get people in Brooklyn saying, oh, we'll chip in, we'll pay his taxes, because he's such a good guy, because he doesn't serve Jews. And you know, half the people saying that are going to be Jews. You know, some of the most self-hating idiots in the world are Jewish on their parents' side. They don't identify particularly as Jewish, except to say, well, we Jews oppose Israel. Yeah. So half the problem is the Jews. You know, Mandami wouldn't have been elected without Jewish support, and certainly Brad Lander wouldn't have been elected without Jewish support. So we're seeing a lot of hate among Jewish radicals. And, you know, I don't care if you're Jewish, Muslim, or anybody else. If you're a member of the Democratic Socialists of America, you're a hater, you're a bigot, and you're not somebody who should be respected.
1: Did you ever think you'd ever see this again in America?
2: No. I never thought. Look, in 1991, I wrote a book called Chutzpahs, the number one bestseller in the New York Times. The conclusion, I predicted things would get much worse on college campuses. I was right about that. But I had no idea it would become mainstream within the Democratic Party. And this is a party I supported. I was 14 years old. I was out on the street with a loudspeaker campaigning for Philip Schuckler in Borough Park for assemblyman. I've been a Democrat since I was 14. I helped defend President Clinton. I helped defend Ted Kennedy. And now I'm a Republican. Be a part of that Democratic Party, because the Democratic Party is now the Democratic Socialists of America.
1: Alan Dershowitz's new book, it's called Could President Trump Constitutionally Serve a Third Term? It's a great book, but you know you're driving people nuts with this book. These liberals are going crazy with this book.
2: Oh, you should see what goes on in Martha's Vineyard. But anybody mentions the book, you know, I presented a copy of it to President Trump in the Oval Office, and he got a good laugh out of it. You know, his basic attitude is he's probably not going to run for a third term, but, you know, just the idea that he could serve a third term, couldn't run for a conservative if he were appointed, drives people nuts. And it shouldn't, because the Constitution, 22nd Amendment, permits it.
1: Yeah. Now you're saying, well, can he serve a third term? Well, get the book. You have to get the book and read it. It's Alan Dershowitz's new book. Hey, you have a new book like every 2 months. I've been trying to write a book for 30 years. How do you turn out these books so fast?
2: Well, that's what I do, is I write. About 2 months after that, I have a book called Why I Quit the Dems and So Should You.
1: Well, that's great.
2: It'll be in time for the election. And then I have another one coming out in about 6 months called It Ain't Necessarily So, My Guide to Life as a Skeptic. So, you know, I love writing. That's what I do. I've written 65 books. And, you know, I'm 87, I'll be 88 in a month or so, and I'm hoping to, you know, write a few more.
1: Wow. You always like this, always disorganized? Were you, like, this productive all your life?
2: I've always been productive, never organized. I spread myself out over the kitchen. I work on the beach. I'm right waiting for my daughter to come in from on a ferry now from Rhode Island. I'm talking to you. I don't waste time. That's my motto. Just every minute is precious. You know, I get up every morning. There's a special prayer that Jews say in the morning. It's called Mota Ani. And it's just, thank you for waking me up again and restoring my soul. When you're 87, almost 88, you don't take the next day for granted. You just live every single day. And that's what I'm doing, and I'm going to write every day, and I'm going to write as many books as I can. And I'm stimulated to write books by what's going on today in the world. It's a very dangerous place. 1932 Germany. It's not 1938 Germany. And it's our job to prevent 1932 Germany from becoming 1938 Germany in America today. That's our job.
1: Well, Alan Dershowitz, brilliant, and you're a great inspiration. You've inspired a lot of people with those last few words. Well, thanks for being with us. We'll do it again soon.
2: Keep inspired. Good.
1: All right. Take care. Yeah, you see? That's how you got to be. These people want to retire. Do nothing. Listen to him. That's the way you got to be. And he'll live to be 100 with that attitude. Hey, we'll take some calls next. 800-941-SEAN is the number. 800-941-SEAN. Mark Simone here for Sean. He'll be back. It's the Sean Hannity Show.
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3: Thursday brings a chance of showers and thunderstorms after 10 a.m. with a high near 83. Thursday night, showers likely after 1 a.m. with possible heavy rainfall. Friday, showers and thunderstorms likely, high near 79. Rain continues into Friday night. Currently 78 degrees in Effingham.
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0: welcome back to the Sean Hannity Show. It's Mark Simone here for Sean. Let's take a couple of calls. Let's go to Sally in Indiana. Hey, Sally, how you doing?
1: I'm fine. How are you?
0: Let me check. Not bad.
1: Good. Thanks for taking my call. I just have a quick comment. Listening to you, Mr. Dershowitz, and...
0: What happened to the quick part?
1: ...term democratic socialist.
0: Yes.
1: I'd like to see that change to socialist Democrats.
0: Well, it's a major change. I guess we could change it.
1: Everybody would use that. It would be a much better description of what they are. They're socialist Democrats.
0: Yeah, let's be honest. They're just socialists.
1: They are.
0: Doing it under the Democratic flag, but they're socialists.
1: Democratic in there. It just makes it sound better.
0: Yeah. Where are you in Indiana?
1: I really like the term socialist.
0: I know, you're in love with it. Where are you in Indiana?
1: Southern Indiana. Mount Vernon, actually.
0: Mount Vernon? We got one of those in New York, right up above New York City.
1: Yes.
0: All right, well.
1: There's a Mount Vernon in several states.
0: There you go. All right, Sally. Well, thanks for checking in with us. Take care. Let's go to John in Texas. John, how you doing?
2: Doing all right. I'm sorry I couldn't seem to disconnect my phone from the Bluetooth, but I had a question I was going to ask Alan. I'm thinking that if the stated purpose of packing the Supreme Court, adding more Supreme Court justices, is to change their ruling on something, that in itself would be unconstitutional because that allows the other two branches of government to basically eliminate the Supreme Court.
0: Yeah, that's a big Democratic thing. Pack the court and have 9 justices. They want to have 15. Next thing you know, it'll be 25. But the reason for that is if they get a Democrat in office, you would have to appoint 9 judges right there. It'd be total disaster. They got all these plans. They want to make Puerto Rico a state, D.C. a state. That way, that's 4 more Democratic senators. Absolutely ridiculous. Well, thanks for calling. Let's go to John in beautiful San Diego. John, how you doing?
3: Hey, Don. If anybody's interested in how Trump can serve a third term, he cannot run. But what can happen, he would have to resign before January 20th next year, and Vance takes over as president and appoints Trump as vice president. Then Vance runs for president in 28, immediately wins, and he has to win, of course. Then he immediately resigns.
0: I don't know if that works. It's been tested before. I think they were talking about that with was it Bill Clinton. Become a vice president and have the president step down. I don't know that that even works. But the answer to that is in Alan Dershowitz's new book, because he's the legal expert. He goes through every possible twist and turn in his new book. So I would get that. The new Air Force One is coming. The new Air Force One, have you seen the pictures of it? It's unbelievable. It's so much bigger than the current Air Force One. This is the plane that Qatar gave to the president. That's how rich they are in Qatar. The head guy in Qatar has a plane much bigger than Air Force One. Have you seen the inside? It's got like 3 bedrooms that are as beautiful as any

0: lot coming up. Oh, Bill O'Reilly will be with us in the next hour. We'll talk to him about all sorts of stuff. And Sean will be back soon. And then and more. We'll get to Matt Van Epps, the congressman, and more coming up in the next hour.
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5: News this hour from Town Hall. I'm Keith Peters in Washington. New York Mayor Zoran Mamdani proves his power in the New York House races, plus more takeaways from Tuesday's primary.
6: All eight candidates he endorsed, one with two defeating sitting congressmen. The Democratic Socialist says he's helping write a new chapter in the party's history.
7: I believe that will be key in not just the midterms coming up in November, but also in the years to come.
6: While progressives celebrate, some of the most powerful Democrats in Washington, including House Leader Hakeem Jeffries, who campaigned against some Mamdani candidates, downplayed the impact of the 34-year-old mayor. Others fear he and his loyalists may push the party too far left ahead of November's midterm elections. Julie Walker, New York.
5: Meanwhile, the results from the Tuesday Republican runoff for governor of the state of South Carolina are in.
8: In South Carolina, Attorney General Alan Wilson beating Lieutenant Governor Pam Yvette for the GOP gubernatorial nomination. Wilson winning by an almost 2-1 margin. President Trump initially endorsing Yvette in the first round when three other candidates, including Congresswoman Nancy Mace, were eliminated. President Trump then took to his Truth Social page and endorsed Yvette and